And thank the Lord it's Saturday afternoon or early evening, depending on how you look at it. Thank the Lord because we can begin to be together this Saturday evening and enjoy all the good things of God right here on WTBI. Good music, good preaching, good time together in the Lord. So thank you for tuning in. Hope you'll stay right along with us at 91.5 FM, WTBI.org on the World Wide Web. 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Outside of our studios right now, we have a very nice day. It is partly cloudy, some high clouds, 80 degrees, fair skies actually, 80 degrees going down to 66 overnight, and mostly cloudy, becoming mostly cloudy. Tomorrow should be partly sunny and 87 degrees, 68 degrees Sunday night overnight, and then a precipitation chance certainly comes in on Monday, but a 30% chance of showers, high 85 degrees. And it goes up from there as we go out through the week. Stay with us now and enjoy the good sounds that come to you from WTBI. Coming up, the First Baptist Church of Conestoga is going to sing I Sing Because. Doug Hopper comes along with Some Folks I'm Going Home With. And then the Sparks family, It's Still the Blood. Jody Brown, Indian family, Jesus Went Home with a Sinner. Jesus Went Home with a Sinner. And the Inspirations, Praying Time. Oliver Girls, I Say Thank You. The Hart family, I'm Blessed. And the Old Fashioned Quartet, Canaan Land is Just in Sight. Thank you again for joining us on a Saturday evening. I hope our ministry this evening will prepare your heart for the preaching of the Word of God tomorrow as you make your way out to your local church, and that you're praying for your pastor, you're praying for your Sunday school teacher, you're praying for the choir and for the song leader, you're praying for everybody that has a part in that ministry where you worship. 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
1: With SRN News, I'm Mary Rose. President Trump is happy to hear the latest report about the labor market, which is really looking up. Correspondent Laura Winters with the latest.
2: The numbers defying the economic forecast turns out double the amount of jobs were created last month in May, 172,000 to be exact. President Trump on board Air Force One telling reporters he's thrilled with the upswing in the labor market.
3: So we had incredible job numbers, you saw that, and we have good everything, good numbers, but the job numbers just came out and they were fantastic.
2: Laura Winters reporting.
1: The Treasury Department is warning banks about the risks of serving people living in the country illegally.
4: It's part of the Trump administration's efforts to tighten immigration controls. The Financial Crimes Enforcement Network, or FinCEN, issued guidance following an executive order by President Trump in May. That order requires banks to scrutinize customers' citizenship more closely, but it is less aggressive than initially expected, since it doesn't mandate collecting citizenship information. Treasury Secretary Scott Bessent emphasized preventing illegal aliens from exploiting financial institutions. Banks are pushed to watch for red flags like identity theft and payroll fraud. Haya Pinjwani, Washington.
1: Golden Tempo is the winner of the 158th Belmont Stakes. The horse took first place in the Kentucky Derby earlier this year, but skipped the Preakness Stakes. Commandment took second and Renegade took third at New York Saratoga Racecourse. Golden Tempo was ridden in both the Belmont and the Derby by Jose Ortiz. Trainer Cherie DeVoe is now the first female trainer to win two Triple Crown races in the same year. The New York Knicks lead the San Antonio Spurs 2-0 in the NBA Finals. This is SRN News.
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1: This is a sermon preached by the late Mays Jackson. The title of the sermon is, When He Starts Down, I'll Start Up.

0: And now, here's the message.
1: All right. How many of you are glad you're back in camp meeting tonight?
2: Amen.
1: Praise the Lord. I tell you, I'm glad that I was born in this kind of crowd spiritually. Praise God. I like to be where the Lord can squeeze your heart and juice run out your eyes, and where you can just get in and forget all about your cares and the woes and have a good time in the Lord. And I praise God for this week. I tell you, I don't know where the time's gone, but it's been blessed. I've really enjoyed being in the church, having fellowship with the church here, plus the others that have come in, and it's just wonderful what the Lord's done. I appreciate all that the church has done, all of you that have prayed, you ladies that fixed that wonderful meal for the fellowship, all the preachers that came in, and then the preachers that are here tonight. We're glad. Here's some young preachers going off this year, and we don't have that other one, but I'm glad we got these boys here. And it's good. Now, I appreciate all the blessings. I do ask you to write in the front of your Bible, pray for Brother Mason Dot. Since we're not here on Sunday, we always have you do that on Sunday. Write in front of your Bible, pray for Brother Mason Dot. How many of you already got that in your Bible? Raise your hand. Let's see it. Several of

when we come to see the Lord, instead of find fault with everybody in the church, brother, we're going to have a good time in that service. Amen. We're going to, now, the devil's twofold purpose, listen to me. Number one is to keep you from being saved. He'll do everything in the world to keep you from Christ. He'll give you every excuse under the sun. He'll tell you that you can't hold out. He'll tell you all kind of things. He'll say you got plenty of time. He'll tell you that salvation's too hard. No, mister, I'm glad the sweetest moment of my life was when salvation came into my heart and I was delivered by the power of God and placed into the family of God. Mister, you talk about a wonderful time. I've never gotten over it. I studied the book of Acts the other day. Three times in the book of Acts, Paul said, did I forget to tell you that I was on the road to Damascus? I want to tell you over and over again how the Lord saved me when there was the light that came out of heaven. Oh, he said, I want to tell you how wonderful it was when I had heard a voice say, Saul, Saul. And he said, I was smitten to the ground. Oh, listen, he never forgot that day. It's hard, if you really get saved, to forget that moment, to forget that time. Now, over Paul writing to the church at Corinth kind of confuses me. He said somewhere, you know, you've forgotten where you were redeemed from. And I want to tell you, any church that forgets it, and any preacher that forgets where God redeemed him from, is not worth a nickel. You better remember you as a nobody. And Jesus came down and picked you up and made you somebody. And if we ever get to the place that we forget that we were nothing and he's everything. Oh, what a blessing it is. I want to tell you something. But the devil will come to you and say, now, you got to feel something. You got to feel something. You know what I told my wife? And I'm no pastor. I'm an evangelist. You know what an evangelist is? Pastor can't hold a church. Say amen right there. Amen. But I told my wife, I had to do it again. I used to have a folk sit on the back. And I always like to sit on the front. Well, Howard, I appreciate him. He's been here every night, sitting right there in Brother Sack, sitting on the front. And these fellas, I like that front. And I told my wife, if I ever had a church again and he wanted to sit on the back, I'd get a, rig it up so that I could push a button right in the middle of my sermon. And the pews would slide right down and come right in front of me. And I'd holler right here, I got you now, praise God. And I'd be able to preach to them. Oh, listen to me. Don't put off salvation. Don't listen to the devil. He'll damn your soul. You'll suffer eternity in hell. The purpose of the devil is to keep men from being saved, mister. Number two. Purpose of the devil to keep you from having victory after you are saved. To defeat you. Defeat this church. Listen, I said something to Joel today, and he kind of blinked his eyes when Brother Rance and I were right. I said that this church in 3 years ought to have 1,000 in Sunday school. Oh, listen, what a field. What you can do. God's opened it up here for victory right on 81 Highway. I want to tell you something, mister. Oh, this church ought to be true to its name, victory. There is, this is the victory, even your faith that overcometh the world. And if the devil can keep you from being saved, he'll always accuse you, and he'll always do everything to keep you from enjoying serving God. I want to tell you something. Don't feel sorry for me. I'm having the best time I ever had in my life. God's my Father, Jesus my elder brother, the Holy Ghost is my comforter, and the devil's not my 42nd cousin anymore. Say amen. And I'm enjoying the way and having a good time. And brother, that's what God wants his children to do. Well, I used to hate to hear some of my folks testify. They'd get up, oh, I'm having the hardest time. I'm having the hardest time. Well, don't tell sinners that. If they think you're having that hard a time, they sure won't, don't want to be saved. That's God. Tell them everything's all right in the Father's house, and you're rejoicing and you're shouting the victory.

0: When God's real, will it keep you from having the victory? Oh, you say, preacher, what will happen when the Savior starts down and we start up? Number three, write this down. Shouting will be in order. Won't that be wonderful? Amen. Somebody said, you believe in shouting? Yeah, when it's real. I believe in anything that's real. And brother, you know, amen. Somebody said, oh, we like a quiet religion. It's dignified. The most dignified thing I've ever seen is a corpse, and I don't want to look like that. Say amen. Amen. I believe we ought to praise him. Praise him. Oh, you little children. Worthy is he to be praised. I'll tell you, it's a blessed thing to praise the Lord. You ought to wake up every morning, church, listen to me, and look up and praise him for the blessings. Oh, what a blessing. I was preaching in a big church years ago up in Pennsylvania. I remember two funny things that happened to me. It was Sandusky Baptist Church, the biggest church in Baptist Church in Pittsburgh. And I was up there, and I don't know but one way. All I can preach is with the hammer down and just going toward the city. Yes, I'm heaven bound with the hammer down. That's all I know. That's the only speed. I don't have but one speed. I was preaching up there, and I got through, and I started out first night, and Yankee met me and said, Brother Mays, we don't like that kind of preaching up north. I said, they don't like it down south, but they get it just the same. Praise God. And he looked at me, and I walked on out. But listen, during the week, as I was preaching on walking in Jerusalem just like John. Oh, I got to talking about that little saint. Overcome and stood there in the presence of the Savior like the 24 elders in the book of the Revelation, and she is crying, worthy. Woo! Bless God. Worthy to receive all glory. Worthy to receive power. And brother, she was shouting the victory. And a little lady got up there in Pittsburgh, and she started down, and the doctor said to me, sit her down. I said, I didn't stand her up, honey, and I ain't going to sit her down. Say amen. That's God of God. I know I wouldn't sit you down if you got a fella in a wheelchair. Praise God. I'd say, boy, he's got to be in the Spirit. Praise the Lord. But you tell, listen to me, there's going to be a day when we're going to praise him and we're going to thank him for every blessing and every token. We have someone to praise. We have a reason to praise. I want to tell you, it's blessed to know that God has saved the church and called us out. And we ought to praise his blessed name. What a wonderful thing it is. Now notice the fourth thing. You say, Preacher Mays, when he starts down and we start up, what's going to happen? There's going to be something else happen. When we go up, you say, Preacher, what is it? Sinners will be missing. That's going to be sad. You say, I've got a precious daughter, Brother Mays. I've got a precious son, Brother Mays. And they're lost. Well, you think about when that time, when he starts down and we start up and they remain down here, it's going to be an awful time. It's going to be a tragic time. I remember several years ago, I was with Brother Wisey Gordy down in Macon, Georgia, West Macon Baptist Church, and he said, I want you to go over with me. I want you to go to the mental hospital. I want you to see a man that thinks he missed the rapture. And so we went over, and I stood there looking into a cell. The man's mind was so twisted. And we stood there, and the nice little intern said, you can talk to him. And Brother Gordy said, I brought Brother Mays to see you. And the man looked up and he said, you're too late. Mama's gone. Daddy's gone. I looked at him and I thought, somebody's deceived you. We're still here. We're still here. And long as the church is here, the rapture hadn't taken place. But when the rapture takes place, every lost man, every lost woman, every lost boy and girl will be left behind. Oh, I want my family to be with me in heaven. Whoa, I'll tell you, the greatest blessing is to have your family saved and to know the children are going to gather around the throne with you. What a blessing it is to have the family saved. Now, I'm a very unusual type preacher, I guess, but I've always wanted to lead my own boys to the Lord. I never want anyone to lead my sons to the Lord. I said to my wife, I said, I want to be preaching, and I want my boys to walk down the aisle, kneel at an old-fashioned altar, and accept Jesus Christ as Savior and Lord. And when they were little bitty boys, I came in from revival meeting when we lived in Greenville many, many years ago. My wife said, Lowell's crying. He's not asleep yet. He wants to see you before you go to bed. And I went in and I walked over and I said, hey, Lowell, how you doing? He looked up and tears streamed down his cheeks. And he said, Daddy, while you was gone, he said, I got under conviction. Mama got me out of bed, and I got saved. I'm going to heaven. Praise the Lord. Boy, I said, Lord, there's two more. And I love my wife, but I said, I don't want Doc to win those last two. I want to win them. Wasn't long I came in, Doc said, Nolan wants to see you. I went in, and by the way, he's my pastor now. But I went in, and I said, what's the matter with you? He said, while you was gone, I got under conviction and Mama got me out of bed. And Daddy, I got saved. Boy, I want to tell you, I said, there's one more. And it's 2 weeks before Christmas, and Dale, he wasn't that old. He knocked on the door, and I was in a little office I had there at the house. I said, come in. And he opened the door, and the tears streaming down his cheeks. I said, well, who licked the red off of your candy? He said, now wait a minute. He said, while you was gone. I said, don't tell me. He said, yes, sir. I got under conviction and Mama led me to Jesus. And I grabbed him around the neck and I was just shouting and my wife's out in the hall and she's real quiet like. She's like Joy over here. She don't shout. You know, she just don't holler like she's like the preacher's wife back there. Boy, if she ever shouts, that window right over there is mine. Say amen. And my wife's out in the hall, and Dale and I was rejoicing. And she said, what's going on in there? I said, we're having a camp meeting. I said, I'm glad that Dale's saved, and that Nolan's saved, and Laurel's saved. And she said, I'm glad they're saved too. I said, you may lead them to God, but you can't baptize them. Hallelujah. I said, I'll have the privilege of baptizing those boys. And let me say to you that are here tonight, what a blessing it is to know that your family's in, that your family's saved, that your family knows God. Sinners will be missing in that meeting. Oh, sinners will be missing in that meeting. And when we stood there, that young boy in that mental hospital said to Mr. Gordy, he said, I missed the rapture. My daddy went to be with Jesus in the rapture. Brother Gordy talks real kind of slow, and he said, friend, the rapture hadn't taken place yet, because I'll be in the rapture. I remember I've been preaching up at the Inspiration Church for 18 straight years. I was up there several years ago at Victory. By the way, it's called Victory. And I was up there in that church, and a little lady came down that church, and I said, God bless you. She said, I see you like that song. I'll see you in the rapture. I said, boy, I really do. She said, I wrote it. Oh, I said, well, fine. I like it. And she said, you know, Brother Mays, it was 2 o'clock one morning up here in the mountains, and I put my feet out of the bed, and I sat on the edge of the bed, and I saw the rapture. I saw the graves open. I saw the saints of God. I said, wait a minute, sister. Did you see me in that crowd? She said, I don't remember. I said, go back and dream again, because I'll be in that number. Praise God. I'm glad I will be in the rapture. And what a blessing it's going to be. Now, always, and let me give you some things, and we'll not keep you too long, but listen, Always you remember things about singers. And Brother T.D. said he's having these folks, but there's a quartet in the church just as good as the Inspirations. I know Fred and Catherine don't believe it, but it's so. And it's called the Victory Quartet. They had the sweetest man that one of the sweetest men I ever met, Bill Clemens. And I remember Bill so vividly. You know what he'd say to me on Friday night? He'd say, "Brother Mays, I'm taking you and Tom out in the morning for breakfast down at the cafe. But I'm going to get on my knees and stay there all night. And I'm going to pray all night for you, Mays, and for the meeting and for Brother Tom." And Bill Clemens, that sang in that quartet, would always pray Friday night all night long for the meeting. He'd get up from his knees and come down to the restaurant, meet me and Brother Tom, and buy our breakfast. Here about 4 years ago, had a rally service, and I was getting ready to leave, and I saw Bill hanging around, and some of the quartet was hanging around, and I said, "Hey, Bill, I'm going to have to hit 441 out here and get to Atlanta." And he said, "Wait a minute." He said, "We have a new cassette tape. Oh, what a promise." And he said, "I want you to do something." He said, "I'll take the lead in that song. And I've got it queued up, Mays, until when you start down the road, all you've got to do is put it in your cassette player. And I'll start singing. Oh, what a promise." Man, I forgot it. I went through Franklin. I got down there nearly to Georgia Line. Boy, I thought about it. I took that. I put it in, and old Bill started singing, "Oh, what a promise. I'll see you someday." Wasn't long. I was in a meeting. Tom Harris called me, and he said, "Brother Mays, this is Monday. Yesterday, we had Bill Clemens' funeral." I said, "You did?" He said, "Yeah." He said, "You know, it was blessed." Said, "The Inspiration sang and the Victory Quartet sang." And he said, "I preached that funeral." And said, "Up in the balcony where we have our electrical equipment," he said, "when we started marching out behind that casket," said, "they had it queued up and Bill started singing. Oh, what a promise. I'll see you again someday." And he said, "You know, they started shouting in my church, raising their hands and saying, 'Bill, we'll see you again someday.' Oh, I'll see him in the rapture. What a blessed thing it is to know that we'll see in the rapture. We'll see in the rapture." I like and always have liked two great Methodist preachers. One of them's buried right there in Georgia. I used to get off of the expressway, 75, and go over there to Sam Jones' grave. Sam Jones, the great Methodist evangelist. I remember the first time Brother Hired Crow took me over there. And he said, "Look at that tombstone. The Methodists wouldn't let him preach in their churches. I mean, they ostracized Sam Jones." But said Sam Jones had a testimony like no other man in this northeast Georgia. And then I had a book by Sam, and I read these words, and it stirred me. Sam Jones said, "When I was a young man," he said, "there were 8 in my family. My daddy was a hard-working farmer there in the old Georgia clay. And he said, I'd been off to school, and I was studying to be a lawyer. But he said, you know, I broke my daddy's heart. And said, while I was off in school, they called me and said, 'Sam, your daddy's dying. You better get to Cartersville as quick as you can.' He said, I got to the house, and they're all screaming. My sisters, my brothers, there's 8 of us. And he said, 'Daddy wants to see you.' He said, I walked in by my daddy's dying bedside. Said he reached that old feeble hand out and said, 'Son, I want to meet you there where the tree of life is blooming. I want to meet you there.' And he said, you know, he started crying. The doctor came by and said, 'You better talk to your daddy. It won't be long.' And Sam said, 'If it won't be long,' he said, 'I want the girls and my brothers to go by, and I'll go by.' All seven were dedicated, born-again Christians, but Sam was the black sheep. And Sam said, I watched them go by, and Elizabeth leaned over and kissed Dad and said, Daddy, I'll meet you. And he said, good night. I'll meet you in the morning. And said seven of the kids went by, and they all hugged him, and they all kissed him. And he said to each one of them, good night. I'll see you in the morning. But Sam said, when I went by, he looked over at me and said, Sam, I can't say that about you. You've broken my heart. You've crushed your mother's heart. And Sam, it's terrible. And Sam reached over and kissed him and took his hand and said, I can't let you go. And he said, you'll have to. And his daddy said, good night. Good night. Good night. And old Sam said, I pulled back. 2 weeks after Daddy's funeral, I went out to the grave. I knelt down in that little country cemetery there in northeast Georgia. And on my knees, I asked Jesus Christ to come into my heart. I asked Jesus to save me. And he said, as I asked Jesus to save me, the burden of my sin rolled away. The sorrow that my daddy died and said good night. And said, I looked up with weeping eyes and said, Jesus, tell my daddy I'll see him in the morning. Praise God. Oh, listen to me. I'm glad for the saints that will start up when he starts down. But he starts down first and then we start up. But sinners will be missing. They'll be missing in that morning. Every head bowed, every eye closed. Now while your heads are bowed, eyes are closed. Thank you for coming. You've been good to coming. Last night, when the Chandler sang that song, if you was here, I told you, I said tomorrow night, I'll speak on that when he starts down. And he's going to start. I can almost see him now. Brother, I can almost see him now getting ready to step over that cloud and come down. But when he starts down, we will start up. Isn't that going to be a blessing? We that know the Lord, that little mother you placed out there in that clay cemetery, she's asleep in Jesus. And she's coming out of there. And she'll be changed. But you will be changed and we'll be caught up together to meet the Lord in the air. Now the message is this, be ye also ready, for such an hour as ye think not, so cometh the Son of Man. Father, oh, I'm glad. Thank God that Jesus is coming. I rejoice in that. Oh, for the blessings of knowing we'll have new bodies. And we'll be out of this sorrowful, sinful, wicked world. We'll be caught up to be with our blessed Lord. Thank you. Thank you. But Lord, there's some people here tonight. Two classes of people, oh God, that need to do business with God. Number one, there's some folks here tonight. They're saved, but they're cold. They're saved, but Lord, they haven't lived close to Jesus. They've lost their vision. Oh, Lord, they're not excited about the things of God. They're not excited about going to church. They're not excited about witnessing. They're not excited about the Word of God. Oh, Lord, excite us tonight. If people here this week got nothing out of this camp meeting but one thing, they fell in love afresh with Jesus. Oh, that would be wonderful. Oh, God, that would be precious. That would be wonderful just to draw nigh to him. And, Lord, you said, be not ashamed of his coming. Lord, I don't want to be ashamed of his coming. I don't want to have to hide my head and say I wasn't faithful to the end. Oh, God, I don't want to be ashamed at the coming of the Lord. Then, Lord, There's some here that are not saved. They've never been born of the Spirit of God. They've never come to that place where they're willing to say, I accept Him that died on that cross for me. I'm lost and I want to be saved. Oh God, there's some people here that are not ready when He starts down. They'll not go up. They'll be left behind. Oh God, speak to every heart now.
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1: SRN News, I'm Mary Rose. There are reports of intercepted Iranian missiles and drones targeted at Bahrain and Kuwait. Correspondent Julie Walker reports.
2: Air raid sirens in Bahrain as Iranian missiles and drones head for Gulf neighbors, including Kuwait. Bahrain's government says those missiles were intercepted and called on Iran to immediately cease attacks on its Gulf neighbors. The statement came hours after the U.S. military said it shot down Iranian ballistic missiles and drones launched toward the Strait of Hormuz and Gulf Arab allies on Friday, and struck some of the Islamic Republic's coastal surveillance radar sites in response. I'm Julie Walker.
1: Ebola is affecting the lives of Congolese citizens.
3: A wedding in Bunia, Congo, where Ebola continues to strike down citizens. The bride says she was disappointed when only 50 people out of 300 guests were allowed to enter the church. But Bunia in eastern Ituri province is where Congolese officials say many of the Ebola cases in the country exist. Authorities in the country are calling it an active community transmission after 71 new cases were confirmed within 24 hours. I'm Donna Water.
1: The body of an Auburn University student who had been missing in Japan for a week has been found. James Higginbotham was on a family trip when he disappeared, leading to a search by police and local volunteers. He was last seen at the Kyoto train station on May 29th. His mother, Nancy, shared on social media Saturday that his body had been found by a volunteer search and rescue group. His mother said he walked away from his parents after she used ChatGPT to find restaurants and sites in the area. This is SRN News. America's oldest churches look to the country's birthday.
4: On July 4th, this nation will be 250 years old. But Old North Church in Boston, you remember, one if by land, two if by sea, it's 303 years old. It's one of just a tiny number of churches that were there at America's founding and are still operating today. Trinity Church in Newport, Rhode Island is even older, founded in 1698. And then there's First Baptist Church in America in Providence, Rhode Island. It's still going after 388 years. Michael Harrington reporting.
1: President Trump is moving to give administration officials more control over the billions of dollars in grants awarded by federal agencies in an effort to root out waste, fraud, and abuse. The Human Rights Campaign, America's largest gay pressure group, is complaining because the president's action will strip money from any program that promotes abortion, transgenderism, or the LGBT lifestyle. This is SRN News. World Cup fans who thought they scored free tickets will now have to pay full price.
5: FIFA has canceled World Cup tickets issued to about 60 fans who mistakenly got them for free because of a website error during the checkout process. Soccer's ruling body issued a statement saying it regrets the error and any inconvenience caused, adding that those tickets remain reserved for the fans who were affected to buy at the agreed price. The tickets were sold through the official World Cup site on May 21st. It's the latest glitch in an often controversial World Cup ticketing program. The attorneys general of New York and New Jersey are investigating FIFA for possible violations of consumer protection laws. I'm Marcela Sanchez.
1: Taylor Swift has released a new song for Disney and Pixar's Toy Story 5. The track, I Knew It, I Knew You, marks a soft return to her country pop roots. More details at srnnews.com.

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1: How do you do? We all make long-range plans, but in fact, none of us really knows how much time we have on Earth. The man in this story put off making the most important decision of his life until it was almost too late. Then he had a wake-up call, and his heart and mind and very life were unshackled.

0: Why won't this dumb heifer go in the stall?
1: You pull on the rope and I'll push from behind.
0: Stupid cow, get in here!
1: Where's Barbara? She could be here helping.
0: Getting her hair done in Kalamazoo.
1: Might have known.
0: Come on, Mom. We gotta get that cow in here. I got corn to unload.
2: Dumb cow set me back. Gotta get this corn in the crib.
3: Great. Now the stupid elevator's tipping over. What next?
0: Come on.
3: Come on! Straighten up!
4: I'm bleeding bad. Mom? Mom! Mom, call an ambulance before I bleed to death!
5: Sharing the good news with a troubled world, this is Unshackled. 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When is the last time you went hungry for days? Or slept under a bridge? Or lived with a toothache? The homeless routinely endure those things. That's why Pacific Garden Mission keeps the doors open day and night, offering shelter, meals, and fresh clothing to hundreds of men, women, and children. The mission even offers some medical and dental services, all thanks to friends who give financially. Lives are changed at the Old Lighthouse as pastors and counselors share the good news of the one who sticks closer than a brother, which is what this program celebrates. Now for broadcast around the earth, here is episode number 3933 in the series Unshackled, the program that makes you face yourself and think.
6: How is he, Doctor?
7: I've never seen a wound that bad. It's like a war wound. That elevator sliced his leg.

0: leg above the knee and almost cut it off. The leg is not only broken in five places, but hay chaff and dirt are ground into the flesh. Your husband could get gangrene and lose his leg, or die.
1: Not very encouraging news for the couple in our story, but good news was coming for Bill and Barbara Ackright. This is their true testimony, right now on Unshackled.
2: My parents were dairy farmers in rural Michigan where I grew up. Mom and Dad never went to church, but they let my older sister and me take the family car to church when I was about 15. I understood what the Sunday school teacher taught about salvation, but I wasn't interested. Had my own plan. A year later, I met Barb while I was helping her dad build a fence. She was only 14, but we fell in love and saw a lot of each other.
3: I guess Dad talked to you.
4: Yeah, sure surprised me.
3: Me too.
4: I figured he'd agree to let me marry you.
3: You did?
4: Of course. I love you, Barb. I told your dad so, too.
3: Guess we were kind of dumb getting caught like that.
4: Doesn't matter. All I know is I want to be with you.
3: Me too, Bill.
4: Your dad said we're too young to get a marriage license, so our moms will have to go with us to the courthouse and say we're over 18.
3: I'll have to drop out of school.
4: So will I, but I'll get a job somewhere.
3: Have you told your parents?
4: Not yet. Mom will sure be upset.
2: We married, and Barb's parents let us live upstairs. We had some tough years ahead because we were young and selfish, but we loved each other and were committed to our marriage. I lied about my age to get a job in the paper mill. In 4 years, I advanced to the position of tower boss. By then, we had two beautiful daughters. I was making good money, so we bought a farm 1.5 miles from my parents' farm. When our son was born, our little family was complete.
3: You're home early for a change.
5: I quit.
3: You quit? After 15 years? Why?
5: They want me to work swing shift from now on, and I don't want to do that.
3: Bill, what do we do? I mean, you think you can find another job that good? The kids are teens, and they need so much.
5: Not a problem, Barb. Already got a job lined up.
3: Your mom will blame me.
5: No, she won't.
3: Yes, she will. She blames me for everything.
2: Barbara's right. Mom never forgave us for getting married so young. I worked at a factory and another firm which built countertops, where I even became a boss. Periodically, I went to church with Barb, but only to make her happy. Religion meant little to me, but everything to her. Then my dad had a nervous breakdown, and I was tired of working in town, so I began helping him more and more with the farming.
3: More pot roast, honey?
5: No, thanks. Barb, I think we should take over the farm completely.
3: Well, you'd have to quit your job.
5: You know, my parents will give me everything if I take over. The land, the cows, the crops.
3: And the debts. It's a big responsibility.
5: Yeah, but Dad can't handle it anymore.
3: Your mom doesn't like me very much, Bill. And we'd be working more with them.
5: We talked about that. I told her we'd have to try and get along.
3: Well, it's your decision, honey.
2: Barb and I took over all the finances. She'd gone back to school and graduated with honors. The responsibilities for the farm overwhelmed us more than we imagined. I'd left a good job, and my income was suddenly less than half what I'd been making. And working with family members can be stressful, among other things, as I told my brother-in-law.
6: You bought some more cows, Bill?
5: Had to. We're trying to increase the cash flow.
6: You took on a big job here.
5: Tell me something I don't know.
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5: No.
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5: Let us get ahead some more.
6: Better rethink that, Bill. 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
5: We'll get insurance someday. 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
6: Tell you what. I'll write the policy and even pay the first month's premium, just so you're covered.
2: A week after he bought us the insurance, the accident happened. It was late September. Dad was picking corn in the field, and I was loading it into the corn crib. I was in a bad mood and had to move the corn elevator when the cable broke and the elevator fell 20 feet down on me. I could see both ends of my leg bones sticking out and blood soaking the ground. I yelled to Ma to bring something to tie a tourniquet. A neighbor came instead, but he was too nervous, so I tied it myself.
7: I brought you some water, Bill. Okay, Ma. Is the ambulance on the way?
3: Yes, it'll be here soon. Here's a pillow for you. I'll just slip it under your head.
7: I sure thought I was a goner.
3: How did it happen?
7: I was trying to move the elevator and it tipped upside down. And when I pulled the cable to straighten it up, the cable snapped and it all came down on me.
3: Good thing I heard you yelling. Here comes the ambulance. I was across the road at the house when I heard him yelling. So I flagged down the gas man and he brought a towel for a tourniquet.
1: We have to straighten your leg for the splint before we can move you. It's gonna hurt real bad.
7: Go ahead.
3: Hang on, son. He tied the tourniquet himself, you know, so he's tough.
7: The elevator grazed my forehead and knocked me down, then it landed on my leg. Oh!
3: Can I ride with him in the ambulance since his wife isn't here? She should be, but she isn't.
2: I talked to the paramedics all the way to the hospital. When we arrived, they took x-rays. Right after Barb arrived, I went into surgery and then into traction in a Stryker bed. I was too heavily sedated to know anything for days, but I learned later that Barb asked people in churches to pray for me.
8: Hello, Barb.
3: Harry, I guess you heard what happened.
8: Only that Bill had an accident. I biked all the way across town to see how he's doing.
3: Well, he's still out of it.
8: What's that contraption?
3: It's a Stryker bed. The doctor said it's to keep the bone ends in line while it heals.
8: Is he going to be all right?
3: I hope so, Harry. I mean, they put two pins through his leg, and he's on morphine for the pain.
8: How are you doing?
3: I should have been there, and I feel so guilty. I mean, he could have died.
8: But he didn't, Barb. God saved him.
9: At the time of Bill's accident, Dixie, our oldest daughter, was married with two small children. Diane, our second oldest daughter, was in college, but she helped when she could. Billy, our son, was almost 16, and he helped with chores before going to school. I got up at 4:30 every morning and milked the cows with Bill's mom. Then I drove 20 miles to the hospital and stayed with Bill until 3 p.m.
8: How's he doing, Barb?
3: Not good, Harry. He has gangrene, and they had to operate again today.
8: I'm praying for him. So are the people in my church.
3: Oh, I couldn't get through this without the Lord.
8: Any way I can help?
3: Just being here means a lot.
8: I'm not sure Bill would agree. I think he gets tired of me talking about Jesus all the time.
3: That's the morphine talking.
8: He needs to get saved.
3: I know. You know, the Lord used Bill's brother-in-law to help protect us from financial ruin. If he hadn't gone and bought that insurance policy, what would we be wiped out?
8: Cover the bills, does it?
3: Everything.
8: Just like Jesus. He covers our sin. A debt we could never pay.
9: The first 2 weeks, Bill was in the hospital. He had three more surgeries. A month later, our daughter's husband was killed in a car wreck, and I was so overwhelmed I couldn't even go to the funeral. That just added more guilt. I just couldn't seem to please everyone.
5: You doing okay, honey?
3: I feel bad because I can't help Dixie more. She's so young to be left with two little ones.
5: I'm sure she understands.
3: I hope so. Billy got a temporary driver's license.
5: Well, how do you do that?
3: Mort knows the state representative, and he helped us. Now Billy drives to the feed mill for me.
5: He'll be 16 in a month.
3: Still, it's a big favor, and I'm grateful for his help.
5: I'm sorry the work has to fall on you, Barb.
3: Honey, just get well.
10: How's the leg doing, Bill?
5: I'm hoping you can tell me, Doctor.
10: Well, we finally beat the gangrene. Now we have to get you off the morphine or you'll end up a drug addict.
5: I'm in pain.
10: The pain will diminish. The addiction won't.
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2: Three different pastors visited me, and several churches were praying for me, and their prayers helped me get off the morphine. But no one was quite as persistent as Harry, Barb's second cousin, who bicycled across town almost daily to see me.
8: How's Tarzan doing today?
5: How's it look, Harry?
8: Still hanging by the leg, I see.
5: You might say I have a leg up on things.
8: Not without Jesus.
5: Is that all you can talk about, Harry?
8: Nothing else is more important, Bill. After all, he gave his life for you.
5: Yeah, I know.
8: Then how come you never got saved?
5: I had a plan. I was waiting till I got older.
8: You almost didn't make it.
5: Yeah, I know.
8: Maybe your plan wasn't so hot. You said that elevator grazed your forehead. What if the whole thing had landed on your head?
5: I'd rather not think about that.
8: The Lord made sure it didn't kill you. He's long-suffering to us, Bill. Not willing that any should perish, but that all should come to repentance.
5: Yeah, well, I'll get saved someday.
8: The Bible says in Hebrews, "Today if ye will hear his voice, harden not your hearts." And it also says, "It is appointed unto men once to die, but after this, the judgment." You don't want to face judgment without Jesus, Bill.
5: You're right, Harry.
8: I memorized another verse from John chapter 3, verse 17. It says, "For God sent not his Son into the world to condemn the world, but that the world through him might be saved."
2: One night as I lay in my hospital bed, my mind was filled with the many times Barb had encouraged me to receive Jesus as my Savior, and others had reminded me of God's eternal love for me. Harry's visits and the many scriptures he shared with me flooded my soul. Finally, God's love and mercy pierced my heart, and I was broken. I repented my sins and asked the Lord to forgive me, and he gave me his saving grace. I thanked him for saving my life and for saving my soul. The next day, I told Barb the good news.
3: That is good news, honey.
5: I can't wait to get out and go to church with you, Barb. Always before, it was just a way to please you. Now I want to please the Lord.
3: Everyone at church has been praying for you.
5: You know, when the accident happened, I remembered my scheme of waiting until I was old to ask God forgiveness.
3: I bet you wondered if you would even get old.
5: Yeah. So I prayed and asked him to help me get out from under that elevator. Probably weighs a ton. Somehow it raised up and I dragged myself out from underneath it.
3: I should have been there.
5: God was there, Barb. I had the most peaceful feeling. I'd never felt that way before.
3: You're right. God was helping you.
5: Wait till I tell Harry.
2: Knowing Jesus helped me endure the weeks of healing in the hospital. Finally, a week before Christmas, after 3 months in the hospital, I went to physical therapy to learn how to walk on crutches so I could go home. I went home wearing a cast, but anxious to go to church. I dragged my cast there every week. Barb and I switched roles. I stayed home while she worked in the barn taking care of the cows. We had a phone between the barn and the house.
11: Yes?
5: Hey, the ladies from church brought supper over.
11: Something's gone wrong. I can't come right now.
5: That's what I used to tell you.
11: Yeah, I know, but it's true. Honey, I gotta go.
3: This is so good of them. For 6 weeks now, a meal that lasts for days.
5: The body of Christ taking care of its own.
3: I asked them how we could ever repay them, and they said someday we can help someone else.
5: If I ever get out of this cast.
3: You will.
5: I have to before the housework kills me.
3: I see you got the vacuuming done.
5: It wasn't easy.
3: Maybe next you can tackle the laundry.
5: Anything but the laundry. I gotta get well.
2: March came and the cast finally came off. One Sunday, I decided to use a cane instead of crutches. Walking to the car after the service, I slipped on some ice and fell.
12: What?
3: Are you hurt?
12: I think I I rebroke my leg. I can't believe I did that.
13: Well, let's all pray for him right now.
3: Yes, sir. Yes, sir.
13: Dear Lord.
14: Yes, sir.
13: We lift up our brother Bill to you.
14: Yes.
13: Touch his leg and bring healing.
14: Yes, Father.
13: He has such a heart for you, Lord. Help him through this crisis just as you saved him before. And I know he will praise you.
3: Yes,
13: in
3: sir.
13: Jesus' name we pray. Amen.
14: Amen.
15: Amen.
14: Amen.
15: Back to the hospital I went for another cast. When spring came, so did the neighbors to help us plow the ground for planting. Even with the cast, God gave me strength to plant 100 acres of corn that season. Before going to school each morning, our son Billy drove the pickup loaded with bags of seed and fertilizer to the field. That summer, the cast came off again, and my leg was strong, and I took over my role again. I shared my faith with Dad often, but he resisted. Barb and I prayed for him as he grew older, and even more so as he was placed on dialysis. One night, Dad was in the hospital with a shunt in his arm for dialysis. During the night, he ripped it out, and the doctors had to operate. I sat with him, and later that week, he told me that he believed in Jesus. Then, I explained the gospel to him.
5: Dad?
7: Yeah?
5: Jesus died to give you peace and eternal life. God says we're all sinners. There is none righteous, no, not one. Everybody sins, and our sin keeps us from God. The Bible says, for God so loved the world that he gave his only begotten Son, that whosoever believeth in him should not perish, but have everlasting life. Dad, I want to be in heaven with you for all of eternity. Do you want to repent of your sins and ask Jesus to save you?
7: Yes, I do.
15: Dad professed faith in Christ that day and died 2 days later. We prospered with farming and church activities for 10 years after my accident. We co-chaired a spiritual life committee and loved the home study groups. I ushered and Barb sang in the choir. We also took a trip to the Holy Land with our pastor and a group including my mom. As the farm prospered, our son and daughter and their spouses worked with us. Then in 1983, came trouble.
3: How can the government do that to us?
5: I don't know, but they're doing it. They claim there's a surplus of dairy products in storage.
4: Dad, what can we do about it?
5: Nothing. They're going to fine all dairy farmers for overproduction.
3: $1,600 a month? That's a fortune.
4: They're trying to drive us out of business.
5: We can't afford it, that's for sure. We're supporting 3 families and you, Mom.
4: Isn't there something we can do?
5: Sell some cows, do some crop farming.
4: I can get a job.
5: Probably all have to get jobs, Billy.
15: After 2 years, we couldn't hang on. A lawyer helped us get a life lease on Mom's house so she could stay there as long as she lived. We lost everything. Our pastor helped us get work at a Christian retreat where I was a maintenance man and Barb was a cook. Then we worked several jobs together, janitorial and managing mobile home parks. Barb even got her real estate license. In 1993, she began having panic attacks. What's wrong, honey?
3: I can't seem to type these leases anymore.
5: Take a break.
3: I can't, Bill.
5: What's wrong?
3: I don't know.
5: Come on, lie down.
3: I don't want to lie down. I'm scared.
5: What are you scared of?
3: I don't know. Please stop asking me questions.
5: I'm just trying to help.
3: No one can help. No one.
5: Don't cry, Barb. We've been through worse than this. I wish I knew what to do.
9: Bill took me to the hospital on Memorial Day, and they said I had a complete nervous breakdown. So we quit our jobs and moved to our cottage at the church retreat.
16: How's Barb doing, Bill?
5: Better sometimes. I took her to social services to see if they could help.
16: Did they?
5: The woman who interviewed us acted like we were trying to cheat the system.
16: That's wrong.
5: We worked our whole lives, paid taxes, and never asked for help. Now we do need help. They scorn us. Bob ran out in tears, and the social worker said, "Why'd you let her get so bad?"
16: The church will help you, Bill. That's why we're here.
5: I know. God used some other friends of ours from church to fix up our cottage.
16: That's our God.
9: Part of my recovery involved taking piano lessons, something I always wanted to learn. My teacher gave me a verse on a card that encouraged and helped me. 2 Timothy chapter 1, verse 7. For God hath not given us the spirit of fear, but of power, and of love, and of a sound mind. I've learned through all of this that I don't have to keep everyone happy.
15: During hard times, one of us is always praying. If one of us is downhearted, the other petitions the Lord. He is faithful.
9: As we were going through our financial problems, I couldn't sleep one night, and God gave me words from Psalm 118. Oh, give thanks unto the Lord, for he is good, because his mercy endureth forever. Let them now that fear the Lord say that his mercy endureth forever. I called upon the Lord in distress. The Lord answered me and set me in a large place. The Lord is on my side. It is better to trust in the Lord than to put confidence in man.
15: If you're living life by your own plan and don't know Christ as Savior, you're missing out on the joy of a life with Him, and you might miss out on heaven. So don't wait. Turn to Jesus now. He's the only answer.
1: Listening friend, Jesus never promised an easy road. 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So we're now producing an exciting new children's show called The Clue Crew. This is a family-friendly adventure series where there's always a biblical lesson to be learned and a mystery to be solved. We're also bringing to life powerful gospel truths in a new series called History's Greatest Sermons. This program will feature the very words of Billy Sunday, Charles Spurgeon, Dwight L. Moody, and many more, all dramatized and delivered by our very own Unshackled actors. And then there's our daily devotionals. In these 4-minute episodes, we hear a true story of transformation with supporting scripture and an application point to help us dive deeper in our biblical understanding. And now here's a taste of a daily devotional. November 20th, The Not So Easy Way. Have you known someone who was always looking for the easy way through life, who only ever wanted a free ride? This person may be immensely gifted, clever, or talented, but they're only willing to go as far as minimum effort will carry them. Maybe you're rolling your eyes at the thought, but is it possible we are like this person? Well, here's a test. What does Christianity mean to you? Does it represent a lifelong journey of self-sacrifice and sanctification? Or is it simply an easy way to resolve all your problems? Dick thought Christianity was his fix-all ticket. He's here to share with us his true story on this Unshackled Daily Devotional.
17: Even as a boy, I longed for acceptance, and I found it in playing basketball. The other avenue was alcohol at parties. After graduation, I chose a college far from home without realizing that it was a Christian school. I made the basketball team and stayed there 2 years. Many of the students were quietly assured, and I decided faith in Christ would solve all my problems. So, one night I prayed as I'd been told and then waited about 6 months. When my problems didn't go away, well, I went back to drinking. One night, after a day of drinking with friends, I was hanging on to the back of a car that was backing up when I slipped and fell under it. The car ran over me and pinned me to the ground with my right leg wound around the muffler. Doctors thought I was dead when I reached the hospital. I promised the Lord if he would let me play basketball again, I'd use my skill for his glory. Gangrene set in, but the doctor saved my leg, and I recovered enough to enroll in a Christian college closer to home where I played basketball, but mostly for my own glory. I stopped drinking when I got married, and slowly, as I yielded my will to God, he made me a new person. What a change he made in my life.
1: 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This is program number 3,933. Heard in the true story of Bill and Barbara Ackright were Tom Geitch, Lisa Keefe, Cynthia Judge, Mike Rogowski, Adam Sweeters, and Ben Zarbach. Original music, Don Badorf. 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Script, Kenitha Gabler. 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You can find us on Facebook, X, Instagram, and YouTube at Unshackled PGM. So until next time, unless our Lord returns before then, I'm Timothy Gregory reminding you that the doors to Pacific Garden Mission are open night and day. Thanks for listening, and may God bless you.

0: It is now time for WTBI's Southern Gospel Highlights, the program designed to bring you a specific album or gospel artist each week. 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
3: And we want to welcome you again to another edition of Southern Gospel Highlights, a program we have every Saturday evening at 11 o'clock that features one group for the whole hour. And I trust you'll enjoy the good sounds this evening of the Florida Boys. Florida Boys came, I know, from Pensacola, Florida, and I used to go to church very close to where their church was. So I have a memory there. But we're going to have the Florida Boys this evening. The first song they'll sing, I'm Forgiven. After that, Rest a Little While, and then Standing on the Solid Rock. The second, the second half of the first half, Building on Amazing Grace. When He was on the cross, I was on His mind. Lead me to the altar, and I'm still not forgotten. Saved by Grace will be the last song of this first half hour, and then we'll come back after a little bit of news with another half hour of the Florida Boys. So stay with us now and enjoy the good sounds that come to you from WTBI and our Saturday evening Southern Gospel Highlights. About another 45 seconds or so of piano, and then we'll start right off with I'm Forgiven.

Hello, this is Pastor Doug Benton right here at Tabernacle Baptist Church, where good music and preaching can always be found. 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

I was sitting in a little country church one Sunday night, listening to an old-time preacher tell of God's saving grace, of His power and His might. Seated next to me was a dear old man with wrinkles in his face. His hands were calloused and his hair turned gray. As the preacher told of that home beyond the sky, the old fellow bowed his head and tears came to his eyes. And when the invitation was given for those gone astray, he feebly took me by the hand, and softly I heard him say,

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1: With SRN News, I'm Ron Taylor. A tragic update about an American student who disappeared in Japan.
2: The body of the Auburn University student who went missing in Japan has been found. 20-year-old James Weston Higginbotham went missing a week ago on a family vacation. His mother tells Fox News the family members separated after some bickering, and Weston took a train to go on a hike and explore. His cell phone went dark, and then a massive search had been ongoing. His parents say Weston loved nature and was an avid hiker.
1: Female Navy officers say they fear a career cap after Defense Secretary Hegseth cuts women from the promotions list.
3: Several female Navy officers say they see Defense Secretary Pete Hegseth's recent intervention in a promotions list as a sign their careers now have a ceiling. The Navy had selected 31 sailors to promote from the rank of captain to one-star admiral. But Hegseth cut 9 people, including all 3 women, from the list. That's according to a defense official who spoke on condition of anonymity. The Associated Press spoke with 8 female Navy officers. They say they now worry for the future generation of female military leaders. The more junior officers say if they rose too far in the ranks, their careers could become politicized. I'm Julie Walker.
1: There are reports that foreign-linked social media campaigns may be shaping local fights over U.S. data centers.
4: Multiple AI industry groups, Republican lawmakers, and policy watchdogs are alleging China-linked accounts are amplifying opposition to data center projects online, prompting calls for a congressional probe. Supporters warn such funding can mask foreign influence, spread misinformation, and threaten critical infrastructure planning and local economies. Ken Lorman reporting.
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Stay tuned now for some good gospel music throughout the remainder of this hour here on Southern Gospel Highlights. Sing me.

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1: With SRN News, I'm Ron Taylor. A tragic update about an American student who disappeared in Japan.
2: The body of the Auburn University student who went missing in Japan has been found. 20-year-old James Weston Higginbotham went missing a week ago on a family vacation. His mother tells Fox News the family members separated after some bickering, and Weston took a train to go on a hike and explore. His cell phone went dark, and then a massive search had been ongoing. His parents say Weston loved nature and was an avid hiker.
1: Female Navy officers say they fear a career cap after Defense Secretary Hegseth cuts women from the promotions list.
3: Several female Navy officers say they see Defense Secretary Pete Hegseth's recent intervention in a promotions list as a sign their careers now have a ceiling. The Navy had selected 31 sailors to promote from the rank of captain to one-star admiral. But Hegseth cut nine people, including all three women, from the list. That's according to a defense official who spoke on condition of anonymity. The Associated Press spoke with eight female Navy officers. They say they now worry for the future generation of female military leaders. The more junior officers say if they rose too far in the ranks, their careers could become politicized. I'm Julie Walker.
1: There are reports that foreign-linked social media campaigns may be shaping local fights over U.S. data centers.
4: Multiple AI industry groups, Republican lawmakers, and policy watchdogs are alleging China-linked accounts are amplifying opposition to data center projects online, prompting calls for a congressional probe. Supporters warn such funding can mask foreign influence, spread misinformation, and threaten critical infrastructure planning and local economies. Ken Lorman reporting.
1: 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The Museum of the Bible celebrates America.
5: The popular institution in Washington, D.C. will host a series of events to mark the country's 250th year. The Bible and America 250 will include new exhibits, a lecture series, and a theater production based on the faith of George Washington. Museum spokesman Anthony Schmidt tells the Christian Post, quote, "The Bible was just such an immense cultural authority during the founding era. Writings of that time just dripped with biblical imagery and allusions." Michael Harrington reporting.
1: The United States is prepared to provide $100 million in assistance to Cuba, but Secretary of State Marco Rubio says neither the Cuban government nor its military would be allowed to manage its distribution. Instead, only faith-based groups and humanitarian organizations would be allowed to deliver the aid. Experts say the plan should work. Protestant and evangelical churches, including Baptist and Assemblies of God communities, maintain extensive networks across Cuba. This is SRN News. Anthropic is proposing the top AI companies coordinate a way to pause the development of advanced AI systems if they become too dangerous.
6: The company behind the Claude chatbot says the technology is improving so quickly that there's a risk humans could lose control. In a blog post Thursday, Anthropic suggests giving the world an option to slow or temporarily pause AI development. The company plans to research ways to implement this pause, noting that AI models are getting faster, doubling their task capabilities every 4 months. This rapid advancement could lead to AI designing its own successors, raising control concerns. Keith Peters, Washington.
1: The upcoming World Cup will feature 48 teams and 104 matches across the U.S., Mexico, and Canada. It also presents a massive security challenge. The World Cup involves more countries and games than ever before and kicks off next week amid global tensions and mounting political violence. More details at srnnews.com.
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They sponsor in honor of our Lord and Savior Jesus Christ, also in memory of Dr. Harold B. Seitler, and in honor of Dr. Melvin Aiken, Dr. Joel Logan, and Pastor Doug Benton. 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He sponsors in honor of granddaughter Brentley Duncan and her birthday on the 9th of June. Barry considers her a blessing and is praying for her salvation. 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
1: With SRN News, I'm Ron Taylor. President Trump is happy to hear the latest report about the labor market, which is really looking up. Correspondent Laura Winters with the latest.
2: The numbers defying the economic forecast turns out double the amount of jobs were created last month in May, 172,000 to be exact. President Trump on board Air Force One telling reporters he's thrilled with the upswing in the labor market.
3: So we had incredible job numbers, you saw that, and we have good everything, good numbers, but the job numbers just came out and they were fantastic.
2: Laura Winters reporting.
1: Unemployment stands at 4.3%. Ebola is affecting the lives of Congolese citizens.
4: A wedding in Bunia, Congo, where Ebola continues to strike down citizens. The bride says she was disappointed when only 50 people out of 300 guests were allowed to enter the church. But Bunia in eastern Ituri province is where Congolese officials say many of the Ebola cases in the country exist. Authorities in the country are calling it an active community transmission after 71 new cases were confirmed within 24 hours. I'm Donna Water.
1: Several female Navy officers say the Defense Secretary Pete Hegseth's recent intervention in a promotions list as a sign their careers now have a ceiling. The Navy had selected 31 sailors to promote from the rank of captain to one-star admiral, but Hegseth cut 9, including 3 women, from the list. The New York Knicks lead the San Antonio Spurs 2-0 in the NBA Finals. The Knicks beat the Spurs 105-104 in a nail-biter in San Antonio Friday night to win their 13th straight playoff game. Had Game 3 heading back to Madison Square Garden Monday night. This is SRN News.
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1: With SRN News, I'm Ron Taylor. President Trump is happy to hear the latest report about the labor market, which is really looking up. Correspondent Laura Winters with the latest.
2: The numbers defying the economic forecast turns out double the amount of jobs were created last month in May, 172,000 to be exact. President Trump on board Air Force One telling reporters he's thrilled with the upswing in the labor market.
3: So we had incredible job numbers, you saw that, and we have good everything, good numbers, but the job numbers just came out and they were fantastic.
2: Laura Winters reporting.
1: Unemployment stands at 4.3%. Ebola is affecting the lives of Congolese citizens.
4: A wedding in Bunia, Congo, where Ebola continues to strike down citizens. The bride says she was disappointed when only 50 people out of 300 guests were allowed to enter the church. But Bunia in eastern Ituri province is where Congolese officials say many of the Ebola cases in the country exist. Authorities in the country are calling it an active community transmission after 71 new cases were confirmed within 24 hours. I'm Donna Water.
1: Several female Navy officers say the Defense Secretary Pete Hegseth's recent intervention in a promotions list as a sign their careers now have a ceiling. The Navy had selected 31 sailors to promote from the rank of captain to one-star admiral, but Hegseth cut 9, including 3 women, from the list. The New York Knicks lead the San Antonio Spurs 2-0 in the NBA Finals. The Knicks beat the Spurs 105-104 in a nail-biter in San Antonio Friday night to win their 13th straight playoff game. Game 3 heading back to Madison Square Garden Monday night. This is SRN News. Correspondent Michael Harrington reports on a church demolished in China.
5: The congregation of the Yazhong Church has no building anymore. Chinese authorities evicted members and then brought in heavy equipment to flatten the structure in the country's mountainous southern region. China Aid reports that the action was taken because the congregation refused to display the Chinese flag inside the sanctuary. The ruling Communist Party is in the midst of another nationwide crackdown on Christians. Michael Harrington reporting.
1: Religious congregations are helping refugees adjust to life in the U.S. In Durham, North Carolina, 2 congregations, a church and a synagogue, have stepped in to provide women from Afghanistan with a 7-week sewing circle. The Trump administration has proposed raising its refugee admissions cap from $7,500 to $17,500. The administration's also reportedly considering a plan to relocate over 1,100 Afghan allies who aided U.S. forces. Afghan women have had a more difficult time adjusting to life in this country. This is SRN News. A British actor known for his suave, smooth voice has passed away.
6: British actor Anthony Head was known for his TV role as Rupert Giles, the watcher who guided Buffy the Vampire Slayer. He was also a villainous ex-husband on Ted Lasso, the Prime Minister in Little Britain, and Uther Pendragon on BBC's Merlin.
7: How do you expect anyone to fear a king who does not know his own mind?
6: Head's career spanned 5 decades. After training at the London Academy of Music and Dramatic Art in the 1970s, he appeared in West End and major British stage productions. In a statement, his daughters Daisy and Emily Head say he died at age 72 of complications from pneumonia. I'm Jennifer King.
1: Anthropic is proposing the top AI companies coordinate a way to pause the development of advanced AI systems if they become too dangerous. The company behind the Claude chatbot says the technology is improving so quickly, there is a risk that humans could lose control. More details at srnnews.com. I'm Ron Taylor.
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1: 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As they ministered to the Lord and fasted, the Holy Ghost said, "Separate me, Barnabas and Saul, for the work whereunto I have called them." 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
1: With SRN News, I'm Ron Taylor. There are reports of intercepted Iranian missiles and drones targeted at Bahrain and Kuwait.
2: Air raid sirens in Bahrain as Iranian missiles and drones head for Gulf neighbors, including Kuwait. Bahrain's government says those missiles were intercepted and called on Iran to immediately cease attacks on its Gulf neighbors. The statement came hours after the U.S. military said it shot down Iranian ballistic missiles and drones launched toward the Strait of Hormuz and Gulf Arab allies on Friday, and struck some of the Islamic Republic's coastal surveillance radar sites in response. I'm Julie Walker.
1: Ebola is affecting the lives of Congolese citizens.
3: A wedding in Bunia, Congo, where Ebola continues to strike down citizens. The bride says she was disappointed when only 50 people out of 300 guests were allowed to enter the church. But Bunia in eastern Ituri province is where Congolese officials say many of the Ebola cases in the country exist. Authorities in the country are calling it an active community transmission after 71 new cases were confirmed within 24 hours. I'm Donna Water.
1: Authorities say a shooting near a community festival in Toledo, Ohio, wounded at least 12 people, with two in critical condition. The Toledo Police Department says the shooting happened near the Old West End Festival, an annual gathering of live music and home tours in a historic district of the city. The body of an Auburn University student who had been missing in Japan for a week has been found. James Higginbotham was on a family trip when he disappeared, leading to a search by police and local volunteers. He was last seen at the Kyoto train station on May 29th. This is SRN News.
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1: With SRN News, I'm Ron Taylor. There are reports of intercepted Iranian missiles and drones targeted at Bahrain and Kuwait.
2: Air raid sirens in Bahrain as Iranian missiles and drones head for Gulf neighbors, including Kuwait. Bahrain's government says those missiles were intercepted and called on Iran to immediately cease attacks on its Gulf neighbors. The statement came hours after the U.S. military said it shot down Iranian ballistic missiles and drones launched toward the Strait of Hormuz and Gulf Arab allies on Friday, and struck some of the Islamic Republic's coastal surveillance radar sites in response. I'm Julie Walker.
1: Ebola is affecting the lives of Congolese citizens.
3: A wedding in Bunia, Congo, where Ebola continues to strike down citizens. The bride says she was disappointed when only 50 people out of 300 guests were allowed to enter the church. But Bunia in eastern Ituri province is where Congolese officials say many of the Ebola cases in the country exist. Authorities in the country are calling it an active community transmission after 71 new cases were confirmed within 24 hours. I'm Donna Water.
1: Authorities say a shooting near a community festival in Toledo, Ohio, wounded at least 12 people, with two in critical condition. The Toledo Police Department says the shooting happened near the Old West End Festival, an annual gathering of live music and home tours in a historic district of the city. The body of an Auburn University student who had been missing in Japan for a week has been found. James Higginbotham was on a family trip when he disappeared, leading to a search by police and local volunteers. He was last seen at the Kyoto train station on May 29th. This is SRN News. America's oldest churches look to the country's birthday.
4: On July 4th, this nation will be 250 years old. But Old North Church in Boston, you remember, one if by land, two if by sea, it's 303 years old. It's one of just a tiny number of churches that were there at America's founding and are still operating today. Trinity Church in Newport, Rhode Island is even older, founded in 1698. And then there's First Baptist Church in America in Providence, Rhode Island. It's still going after 388 years. Michael Harrington reporting.
1: President Trump is moving to give administration officials more control over the billions of dollars in grants awarded by federal agencies in an effort to root out waste, fraud, and abuse. The Human Rights Campaign, America's largest gay pressure group, is complaining because the president's action will strip money from any program that promotes abortion, transgenderism, or the LGBT lifestyle. The president says taxpayers should not be forced to support such things. This is SRN News. NASA on Friday temporarily ordered astronauts to take another shelter during repairs to fix a fresh leak aboard the ISS.
5: The five astronauts moved into the SpaceX capsule that is docked at the station while cosmonauts worked to fix the leak, which is on the Russian side of the orbiting laboratory. NASA spokesperson Bethany Stevens said via X the decision was made out of an abundance of caution. The crew left the capsule and returned to regular operations after repair work was paused. That part of the space station has suffered from cracks and leaks over the years. NASA and Roscosmos decided to do a more extensive repair after fresh problems were found. Bernie Bennett reporting.
1: The screw worm fly is detected in Texas decades after the cattle threat was largely eradicated in the U.S. The Department of Agriculture confirmed that the New World screw worm fly has reached South Texas, the first time in decades that the parasite with flesh-eating larvae has threatened the nation's cattle industry, and the third time it's appeared in the U.S. More at srnnews.com. I'm Ron Taylor.
0: Hello, this is Pastor Doug Benton right here at Tabernacle Baptist Church, where good music and preaching can always be found. 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

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They sponsor in honor of our Lord and Savior Jesus Christ, also in memory of Dr. Harold B. Seitler, and in honor of Dr. Melvin Aiken, Dr. Joel Logan, and Pastor Doug Benton. 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
1: With SRN News, I'm Ron Taylor. The U.S. has intercepted Iranian missiles and drones fired at Gulf allies Bahrain and Kuwait.
2: Air raid sirens in Bahrain as Iranian missiles and drones head for Gulf neighbors, including Kuwait. Bahrain's government says those missiles were intercepted and called on Iran to immediately cease attacks on its Gulf neighbors. The statement came hours after the U.S. military said it shot down Iranian ballistic missiles and drones launched toward the Strait of Hormuz and Gulf Arab allies on Friday, and struck some of the Islamic Republic's coastal surveillance radar sites in response. I'm Julie Walker.
1: Six more states held primary elections this past week, and the top Republican in Congress is concerned about many of the results. On the Salem News program this week on Capitol Hill with Tony Perkins, House Speaker Mike Johnson says the Democrats seem intent on nominating far-left radicals for the House and Senate.
3: The farther and farther left candidates are making their way through these primaries, and some of them are prevailing, heading down into runoffs. Really dangerous people with really dangerous ideologies. They're Marxists, and they want to turn America into that. So we have to defeat them. This is a battle of ideologies. We say it often, the widening chasm between the two parties, it's, you know, in terms of our philosophy, has never been as great as it is, and that's why the stakes are so high.
1: Authorities say a shooting near a busy street festival in Ohio has wounded at least 12. Toledo police say the shooting happened yesterday near the Old West End Festival, an annual gathering of live music. The deputy police, Joe Heffernan, says it appears at least two people fired weapons, probably at each other. Two of the victims are in critical condition. The New York Knicks lead the San Antonio Spurs 2-0 in NBA Finals. The Knicks beat the Spurs 105-104 Friday night. Game 3, it's at Madison Square Garden Monday night, where President Trump plans to be in attendance. This is SRN News.
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0: We now present the Sunday edition of WTBI's Old Time Preaching Hour. 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
1: This is a message by the late Brother Silas Fox, and the title of the message, The Fullness of God. The text that Brother Fox chose for the message, 1 Kings chapter 3, verses 15 through 18. And this message was originally preached by Brother Fox, November 16th of the year 1977, as part of a worship service at Tabernacle Baptist Church in Greenville, South Carolina. And now, the service.

Lord. You may be seated. Thank you. The ushers will now come to receive the Lord's tithe. And what a privilege. We count it every Lord's day to be able to make our tithe offerings to the Lord. I count it the joy, and I'm sure you count it the joy as well to be able to do so. I'd like to acknowledge a $25 gift to the home in memory of Mr. Bagwell, Mr. and Mrs. Hovey Bagwell, who are with the Lord. And may the Lord bless the memory of Brother Bagwell and his wife. I appreciated their fellowship for a number of years before their home going. May we pray together. Our Father, we come to thank you for the opportunity we now are privileged to participate in, to worship among God's people and with God's people in the house of the Lord at the appointed hour and at the appointed place and for the appointed purpose. We're so glad that our Bible conference hour has arrived. We're glad for the safe journey of dear Brother Silas Fox. We thank you, Lord, for your keeping power upon him and for the physical strength to make the long trip from Canada down to South Carolina. Bless him as he visits in our church. Help us to be a blessing to him. And may he in turn bless and strengthen God's people as we listen and break the bread of life. I pray for the coming week that it may be a great week of Bible emphasis. And when the week shall have come to a close, may all of God's people be stronger and greatly in love with the Holy Scriptures, and may the Word be more precious to us than ever before. Speak to many hearts through this Bible conference, I pray. The Lord help your people at this opportunity to give not grudgingly nor of necessity, because God loves a cheerful giver. Sanctify every part of the tithe and offerings today to glorify He altogether lovely is our prayer in Jesus' name. Amen.

0: audience won't hear a more wonderful song than that, I'll guarantee. I've anchored my soul in the haven of rest. Isn't that great? Oh, yes, that's like honey out of the rock. That's like a covert in the time of storm. That's like news from another world. Yes, that's wonderful. I'm so glad for that blessed hope. Number 78. Everybody, turn in your hymn book to number 78. We'll all have the opportunity now, as Brother Glenn leads us, in singing us a song, a praise, a hymn, a praise to God's glory. May we stand together to sing number 78. Everybody, sing it out, Brother Glenn.
1: Redeemed, how I love to proclaim it. 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

0: seen it now. We'll have Brother Fox come. Brother Fox has requested the privilege of being seated while he brings the message. I think we can arrange that without any difficulty. Years ago, seven or eight years ago, I heard Brother Fox in a Bible conference in Denver, Colorado, and I was speaking in the same conference, and he warmed my heart and lifted my soul and blessed me with his Bible exposition and with his spirit. I was impressed by his happy, jubilant spirit of rejoicing and praising the Lord there in the conference. And I said, I want this dear man to come and preach to our people at Tabernacle. And we brought him to Greenville about 4 or 5 years ago, and he blessed you with the scriptures and warmed our heart. And then we booked him for this meeting a long time ago. And finally, the hour has arrived, and Brother Silas Fox is back with us, we pray, for the entire week. And we're looking forward eagerly to hearing this seasoned man. I told Brother Ronnie Leslie yesterday, the Lord's going to bless us, if for no other reason, in that we respect the man who is our elder. And Brother Fox is older than the average one of us in the building. And I want you to love this brother while he's here. I want you to speak kindly to him if you have the opportunity. He'll not be able to freely move about. But at the close of the hour, if you want to come to the platform, you may speak to him. And let him know that you appreciate his life, his ministry, his insight into the scriptures, and his coming to Greenville to break the bread of life to our people. Now, brethren, if you'll fix that chair here, we'll have the elder come and bring the message. And I think in a true sense of the word, we've got an elder in our midst today to break the bread of life to us and to feed us. He's still got that blank back book. And yeah, that's King James translation. Amen.
1: Yes, sir.
0: Yes, sir. Brother Silas Fox, who lives in Vancouver, Canada.
1: Yeah.
0: Did a long trip yesterday by air all the way from Vancouver.
1: Okay, brother,
0: to
1: I don't think I need
0: to be with
1: that
0: us in this conference. Glad to have you, brother.
1: Thank you, dear brother. Thank you for these kind words of greeting. And I'm certainly glad to thank all you for this brother and so for inviting me. Boy, an old fella. Inviting me down here again. I look forward to it. 83 years, you know, that's not long in eternity. Okay, now, enough of that. Right. Well, I'm so glad to be with you. And your warm reception, I appreciate. Now, I'm going to give you an Old Testament message, and then we'll go into the New, because they're both written by the same author, you know, and turn to 1 Kings chapter 3. I think it's chapter 3. I'll have to find it, friends. You're in no hurry to get away, are you? I'll find my passage, yes. It's in 1 Kings, and it's in the middle. Three kings came together here, and they had an awful time. 1 Kings chapter 3, I think this is the chapter I want. Yeah, 1 Kings chapter 3. Now, Jehoram, the son of Ahab, began to reign over Israel and Samaria, the 18th year of Jehoshaphat, king of Judah. And reigned 12 years. Jehoshaphat, it's good to study these kings. You get some fine men of God that stood up for God. And Jehoshaphat was one. Some of them had no backbone. They didn't stand for God. Jehoshaphat did. And we read here that this fellow Jehoram, that he wrought evil in the sight of the Lord, not like his father, like his mother, for he put away the image of Baal and so on. Nevertheless, he cleaved unto the sins of Jeroboam. Terrible. The son of Nebat, which made Israel to sin, to depart from the Lord. And Mesha, king of Moab. What did he do? Well, he was a sheep master, and he used to give, he rendered unto the king of Israel 100,000 lambs. And 100,000 rams with the wool. And it came to pass when Ahab was dead that he stopped giving that. Yeah, he reneged on his promise there. And King Jehoram went out of Samaria the same time and numbered all Israel. And he went and sent to Jehoshaphat. Now here's the king of Israel, and they're worshiping the golden calf, that the calves put up by Jeroboam and so on. And they've gone into idolatry pretty deep. And this Jehoram, he sends down to Jehoshaphat. And Jehoshaphat's a man of God. He rules in Judah. And he prays to God. He was a fellow that trusted the Lord Jehovah. And King Jehoram sent word to him, verse 7. And he went and sent to Jehoram, to Jehoshaphat, I beg pardon, the king of Judah, saying, "The king of Moab hath rebelled against me. Now I want to make a war, and will you kindly help me?" And here's Jehoshaphat's answer. What a poor answer. A man that worshiped God. And what's he say to this idolater? Oh, they're both Jews, that's right, name. I'll come with you. I am as thou art, my people as thy people, and my horses as thy horses. What a crazy thing to say. A man that loved God, a man that prayed to God, and a man that had faith in Jehovah. And yet here he's saying to this king that worships the calf and that's far away from God, and yet he says to him, yeah, I'll come. We're all together, we're all one. That's ecumenicalism.
2: That's right.
1: We're all together. We're all seeking the same thing. Hey, be careful of that sort of stuff. You must stand up for what you believe here. And so that was a mistake of Jehoshaphat's. And which way shall we go? And they said, well, we'll go through the wilderness of Edom. So the king of Israel went, and the king of Judah, and the king of Edom. What a mixture. This and that and the other. And they fetched a compass of 7 days' journey, and there was no water for the host and for the cattle that followed them. When they went to battle, they carried their meat with them on live animals. And these three kings went 7 days in the wilderness, no water. Well, one danger was they'd be defeated themselves, and second, all these animals would die. Third, the Moabites would gloat over it. And what happened? So the king of Israel went, and they went 7 days without any water. Verse 10, and the king of Israel said, "Alas, that the Lord hath called these three kings together. God hadn't done it at all." When you're in trouble, just blame God. That's what he did. "Here we are, Lord." He didn't believe in the Lord. "Three kings, what are we going to do? Are you going to deliver us all into the hand of Moab, no water?" But Jehoshaphat said, that man of God, "Is there not a prophet around here we can have a little light from? Is there no prophet in the whole company?" And the answer was, "Yes, there is a prophet." And Elisha is here. That's a funny thing. And one of the king of Israel's servants said, "Elisha is here. How'd he get there? Strange that he was there. They were wandering in the wilderness, and here's Elisha." Elisha, who served Elijah, he's here. Jehoshaphat said, "Call him." And when they called him, he came. And Elisha said unto the king of Israel, "What have I to do with thee?" He was outspoken. "Get thee to the prophets of thy father. Go on, get these prophets that were paid by Ahab and Jezebel. Call them in. Pray to them. Get them to ask God." Well, they couldn't do it, of course. And the king of Israel said unto him, No, don't talk like that. For the Lord has called us together, and we're in danger of being blotted out. Help." And Elisha said, "As the Lord of hosts liveth, before whom I stand, surely, were it not that I regard the presence of Jehoshaphat, I wouldn't even look at you." And he was very outspoken. Jehoshaphat, a man of God. Well, he shouldn't have been there, but he was. And so anyway, Elisha said that he'd do something. And he said, bring me a minstrel. Elisha said, bring me a minstrel. Hey, here's music coming into it. Or you better put it this way. Here's praise coming into it.
2: I like that.
1: Bring me a prophet, a musician. And it says that when the man played, verse 15, when the minstrel played, the hand of the Lord came upon him. That's good. God gave a message. And the message was, thus saith the Lord, ye shall neither see wind or rain, yet I'm going to fill this valley with water. And the hand of the Lord is going to do this. A miracle is going to happen right in this wilderness. You three kings, yeah, here you are. You're in danger. But you must now do something. You must prepare for this great downfall. And so make this valley full of ditches. Boy, that was a lot of work to do. Hey, make this valley full of ditches. What's the good of that? Well, because the water's going to come. And you conserve it for the beasts and the people and so on. And this is but a light thing. Hey, here's a word from God to fill this valley with water. Well, that's a great thing. But not only that, he's going to give you victory over the Moabites. And when you have victory over the Moabites, great enemies of God, ye shall smite every fenced city and every choice city and so on, shall fell every good tree and put stones on the ground to hinder them from plowing and rising up again. Here's a judgment on Moab. Now, verse 20. I guess they dig the valley full of ditches. Verse 20, here's an amazing word. The Bible's full of amazing words.
2: Amen.
1: Greatest book in the whole world.
2: Amen.
1: Word of God, Old and New Testaments. Don't neglect the New Testament. It looks forward to the Old. Yes, founded on the Old. Right, now what do we read here? Verse 20. What an amazing verse. They all are, if you give thought to it. It came to pass in the morning, when the meat offering was offered. What's the meat offering? It's called a meal, M-E-A-L, meal offering. And when that meal offering was offered, does that mean they offered it down in the wilderness? No. That was offered up in Jerusalem every morning. Every morning a lamb was killed and with it a meal offering. Every night a lamb was killed and with it a meal offering. That was an edict that God gave. I want a burnt offering in the morning and evening. And with the burnt offering was the meal offering. And it says that this great deliverance we're going to read of here came timed at the very time that that offering was offered up in Jerusalem.
2: Amen.
1: What does God want to teach us? That all the blessings we have come from the offering. Don't forget, all your prayers should be offered in the mediatorship, through the mediatorship of Christ. Don't just pray and say amen. Our Father which art in heaven, amen. So no. You must pray to God, recognizing the mediatorship work of Christ. And not only that, the blood of Christ. He's our mediator. He gave himself a ransom for all. I haven't heard an amen. That's right. Wonderful. Now, God timed it. Doesn't mean to say that they offered in the wilderness this meal offering, no. But away back there in Jerusalem, the headquarters, when that meal offering was offered, what happened? It came to pass in the morning when the meal offering was offered that, behold, there came water by the way of Edom, and the country was filled with water. Altogether, and the country was? Here's the fullness of Elisha, given under Elisha. Fullness. The whole country filled with water. And there wasn't any sound. God said there wasn't to be sound of rain and so on. Neither shall you see rain. Nor wind? No, no. But that valley, this valley that you're in, you're trapped in it, is going to be filled with water. Wasn't that great? And the next morning, down in Jerusalem, as they offered the lamb and so on, God just timed the coming of that water. Wonderful coming into the country of water. A wonderful miracle. God giving them water. And the whole country, we read, was filled with water. And when all the Moabites said it, saw it the next morning, the sun gleaming on the water, they said, "Oh, these enemies have fought one another, killed one another. This is blood." And they came to the battle, and Israel overcame them, and there was a great victory. Amen. Well, do we pause there? No. You say, hey, what has the filling of all of that valley with water got to do with us down here? Well, I tell you, it got a lot to do with you. See, how you study the Bible is this. Here's a filling given by God under Elisha. Now you turn to the New Testament, let us read about the filling. That's how you study the Bible. The old looks forward to the new. A great filling and a great victory miraculously given in the Old Testament, the record. Now turn to the New Testament. You've got the filling there. And that concerns us right down here in South Carolina.

0: Philly, Ephesians chapter 3, and the last verse, and hath put all things under his feet, under the feet of Christ, and gave him to be the head over all things to the church, Christ the head of the church, which is his body, the fullness. What is the fullness? The body of Christ. The body of Christ is referred to as his fullness. All the plans of God came to fruition in the body. What is the body of Christ? Answer, it's the fullness of God. His plan for the world in the body. Isn't that lovely? Are you a member? Hey, what body do you belong to? If you're a believer, you belong to this great body. Isn't that great? And the church is his body, the fullness of him that filleth all in all. What a great God we have. We haven't got a God that fails us. We have a God that filleth all in all. All together? All in all. What a wonderful God. Hey, was that the pianist there? Sure she is.
1: Yes.
0: What a great, big, wonderful God. Every now and again, to wake up the audience, I just give a little something. You'll help me. God, listen, it says here, the fullness of him that filleth all in. Oh God, who are you? Well, I'm the fullness, and I fill all in all. Isn't that great?
1: Amen.
0: Yeah, and what a great, big, wonderful God. I haven't lost my voice yet. What a great, big, wonderful God. A God who ruleth over us, a God who's very good to us. I don't know all the rest of it. We've got a great, big, wonderful God. We're talking about Jesus and talking about God. It's good that you're in the meeting. Get to know God. Get to know Jesus all the better. Oh, God, you're such a big God. You filleth all in all. And well, there's the fullness, you see, and we must partake in that. Turn again to one of those chapters in Ephesians. It says that, again, about that fullness. Verse 19. I want you to comprehend the love of God, get to know it. And verse 19 of the third chapter, and to know the love of Christ, which passeth knowledge, that ye might be filled with all the fullness of God. Now that applies right down here. We're not talking about the fullness of Elisha now. We're talking about the fullness of Christ. Isn't that great? What does Christ mean to you? Oh, he's pretty good. He's my Savior. That's great. But what about this fullness? The fullness of Christ given to you. All the fullness of God, oh God, help. And farther on, the fourth chapter, don't grieve the Holy Spirit, fourth chapter. Not grieve him. And then it goes on to say that you might be filled with all the fullness of Christ. In that fourth chapter, fifth chapter, how lovely. I'll find it. It's in the fourth chapter, the fullness of Christ. Find it for me, will you? What verse is it? Yeah, here it is, verse 13. So keep on walking with the Lord and reading his word and growing grace till we all come in the unity of the faith and of the knowledge of the Son of God unto a perfect man, unto the measure of the stature of the fullness of Christ. Altogether, the fullness of Christ. We read that the God is the one who fills us. Fills everything. Now here we're reading the second one of the Trinity, the fullness of Christ. Isn't that lovely? No response, many of you, huh? The fullness of Christ. That's just great. And in the fifth chapter, verse 18, don't drink too much wine. Some of them did before they believed. Don't do that. That's bad. Fifth chapter, verse 18. Be not drunk with wine, wherein is excess, but be filled with the Spirit. Hey, here's the Trinity. The fullness of God,

0: the fullness of Christ, the fullness of the Holy Spirit. Hey, do you believe in the Holy Spirit? Sure you do. We Christians are Trinitarians. We believe in one God the Father over all, God bless forever. We believe in Jesus Christ, His dearly beloved Son. And we also believe in the Holy Ghost. He's called God. We're Trinitarians, not Unitarians. Oh, and here we have a reference to the Spirit. Be filled with the Spirit. You're told in every chapter in Ephesians. Ephesians 1:13, sealed by the Spirit. In Ephesians 2, built into the body by the Spirit. In chapter 3, you got to know the Lord by the Spirit, filled with the Spirit of God. Oh, all these chapters. Fourth chapter, don't grieve the Holy Spirit. And in the fifth chapter, be filled with the Spirit. How are you going to be filled with the Spirit? Well, how are you filled with turkey last Christmas? How do you get filled with turkey? Can't get filled just by reading about it, talking about it. Take it. Absorb it. Take it in. Well, you'll never be filled with the Holy Spirit just by reading books about the Spirit or talking about the Holy Spirit. It's like liquid is spoken of here. He's a person. But you must absorb Him and you must take Him in. Be filled with the Spirit, not with wine. You can't be filled with wine by just going to the store and... No. No other way to be filled is just by... You can't just be filled by taking your hand and so on. You must drink it. Drink it. Drink it. Take it in. Isn't that lovely? Drink of the Spirit. Be not drunk with wine, but be filled with the Spirit. Take Him into your life. Know what it is to open all parts of your being to His being there and His ownership. Oh, that's lovely. So you've got many verses on the filling here. Turn to Romans 15. So we have much. You see, when Elijah exercised his ministry, the Lord said about him in the New Testament that John the Baptist would go before Christ in the power of wisdom of Elijah. So you must join Elijah and John the Baptist together. John the Baptist would work in the wisdom and power of Elijah. Well, now, if Elijah and John the Baptist are mixed, brought together, then who is Elisha brought with? Answer, the one who followed John the Baptist. Answer, Christ. So you get many of these blessed pictures of Jesus Christ from Elisha. What I've read to you in that 1 Kings, 2 Kings 3 is the fullness that Elisha gave. Fill the whole country. That is it. God did it, but came under the ministry of Elisha. And they had victory and blessing and so on. Well, now, here is that wonderful fullness brought again toward us. And turn to Romans 15, the fullness of Christ, the fullness of God, fullness of the Holy Ghost in Ephesians. Now turn to Romans chapter 15. My, that's a great place. That's a great portion. Well, they're all great portions. Sure. Look at Romans 15, verse 9, that the Gentiles might glorify God for His mercy. And then he goes and gives four quotations from the Scriptures about the Gentiles glorifying God for His mercy. I will confess to thee among the Gentiles. Isn't that lovely? And again, verse 10, rejoice ye Gentiles. Here are verses in the Old Testament about the Gentiles. God was looking forward to that great time to come. And verse 11, praise the Lord all ye Gentiles. Just think of that. That's a quotation from Psalm 117. Gentiles in Psalm 117, and that God would help them to rejoice in Christ. Yes, it was seen long ago. Amen. We're living now in the times of the Gentiles, particularly the times of the Gentiles. And verse 12, Isaiah said, There shall come a root of Jesse, and the Gentiles will trust in him. Oh, isn't that great? That root of Jesse, the Lord Jesus. These are prophecies. Now, after saying that, what does Paul say in verse 13? Now, the God of hope fill you. Fill you. Fill. This morning, the subject is fullness. Elijah's fullness, but we look forward to Christ's fullness. Now, it says here in this verse, 13, now the God of hope fill you with all joy and peace in believing. Here you are this morning in this meeting. Are you full? Well, you have to answer that. Filled with joy and peace. How much joy have you got? You said, filled with it. Joy and peace in believing, that she may abound in hope. And then verse 14, very next verse, and I myself also am persuaded of you, my brethren, that ye also are full of goodness. Altogether, full. Hey, look at all the things we're to be filled with. Filled with the Spirit and filled with God and filled with Christ and filled with hope and joy and filled here with goodness, filled with all knowledge, filled with what? All knowledge. Filled with what? All knowledge. Well, you see, the knowledge is in the Word of God, and we imbibe that, filled with all knowledge. Get to know more of the book. Filled with all knowledge, able also to admonish one another. Can you do that? Are you just a seat warmer, or are you able to admonish one another from the Scriptures? Be filled with the Scriptures, and you can admonish others. That's great, isn't it, eh? Well, all right, some more verses here. Look at verse 24. Here's something you've never seen, perhaps. Well, that's great. I'm glad I came if you see something you never saw before in the Bible. I'm certainly glad. Look at verse 24. Whensoever I take my journey into Spain, I will come to you, for I trust to see you in my journey and be brought on my way furtherward by you, if first I be somewhat filled with your company. All together, repeat that, will you? Filled with your company. Here's the fullness that comes to us through mixing with other believers in Christ. You say, no, I just like to be alone. Yeah, in your own group or something. Yeah, that's not, you might be filled. Paul says, I want to go to you over there in Spain that I might be filled with your company. Ha ha! Filled with Christian fellowship. Just think of that. Oh, I don't like those people there. Well, maybe, it's quite right. If they have wrong doctrine, no good, it's quite right. You don't like them like you like the true children of God. But if they're true children of God, then you like them. Because they like Christ. And you can be filled with their company, mix with them. And Paul says, I want to come over there and be filled with your company. Bumping up against other Christians. One time, I went to a Bible school one time when I was a young fella, and a fella came up to me and grabbed my hand. He said, praise the Lord. Boy, I looked at him. I wasn't used to that. I didn't mind people being Christians, but people saying, praise the Lord, I thought that was outrageous. But I got a blessing. I found that fella one time in the city of Toronto used to get so drunk he'd lie in the gutter. And then the Lord saved him. There he was saying, praise the Lord. And when you found it was genuine, you don't mind people saying, praise the Lord. Yes, if it's genuine.
1: That's right.
0: He had something to praise the Lord for. And I became a firm friend. I've met so many. They're so different. They look so different. Their language is different. Yeah, but they love Jesus. Isn't that lovely? And oh, it's nice to be filled with their company. I get great blessing going to India. Lovely to meet these dear Christians of India. Lovely fellowship. All right, filled, filled, filled, filled, filled, filled. I'm not finished yet. Turn to Philippians. Turn to Philippians, more fullness. Philippians chapter 1, verse 11. That ye may approve things that are excellent, that ye may be sincere and without offense, till the day of Christ, being filled. Good. Is that word coming again? Being, underline all these words, unfilled. Being filled with the fruits of righteousness. Filled with righteousness, yes, and being filled with the what? The fruits of righteousness. How is your life? Filled with Christ, filled with God, filled with the Holy Spirit.
1: Amen.
0: Amen. Hey, that's great. Boy. Filled with the fruits of righteousness. Filled with joy and peace and believing. Ha, ha, ha, ha. Filled, filled, filled. That's my subject this morning. Filled, filled. Pause. Question. Now, we've had the doctrine. Now, here's the interrogation. The experience. Are you filled this morning? Don't answer me. Are you filled with Christ? Are you filled with the Spirit? Do you know this God who filleth all in all? Elisha had a weak moment in his life. Turn back to 26, Isaiah 26. I think it's 26. We'll try and find it, friends. Elijah, that great prophet of God. What did he say in chapter 24, verse 16? Elijah, servant of God. Yet he said one day, from the uttermost part of the earth have we heard songs and glory to the righteous. Good. But I said, my leanness. Altogether, my what? Is that your position this morning? You ever feel lean? Isaiah did. He got down and he felt his leanness. In the midst of fullness, sometimes Christians sense their what? Leanness. How are you this morning? Are you full or are you lean? I'm glad you came to the meeting. You could just bow your head now this morning. If you're feeling lean, you could just say, Lord, I don't know what's wrong. That's wrong. In the midst of all this fullness, I mustn't be lean. John 1:16. Christ came into the world, that wonderful chapter. The Word was made flesh and dwelt amongst us, and we beheld his glory, the only glory is of the Father, the glory of the Father. And then it goes on to say, filled with mercy and truth. And then verse 16 says, of his fullness have we all received. All together, repeat that, shall we? Of his fullness have we all received. Then it goes on to say, grace upon grace, grace upon grace, grace upon grace. Is that your experience this morning? You know, if the devil can get you, he'll get you this way. He'll get you into leanness. In the midst of abundance, gets you into leanness. It's wrong. We're living in bad days, days of Laodicea, days of coldness. All around cold. You keep hot. Hot for God. And remember this great truth of fullness. Of his fullness have we all received. And grace upon grace. Grace after grace. The fullness of the Spirit. Go over all these. And you can add so many more. How lovely. What an awful thing in the midst of abundance to be lean. Now those poor people were in the wilderness, no water, it looked bad, and then the fullness came. The valley was filled with water. They drank, their beasts drank, and then they advanced upon the Moabites and had a great victory. That was brought by Elisha. But now we're talking this morning of a greater than Elisha, Christ. Elijah means God is Jah, he's Jehovah. Elisha means God is salvation. Shah, the great word of salvation. Eh? God is salvation. Well, now you haven't only the God of salvation, you have Christ, the Savior, on your side. And why don't you just ask him this morning to fill you afresh? Fill me afresh, Lord. If you have a sense of leanness this morning, we'll pause just a moment. Bow your head. and just ask God, oh God, change that. That leanness isn't my word, Lord. I should be full of thee, full of joy and peace, and filled with the company of other saints, filled with their fellowship, filled with the Holy Ghost. Ask God to fill you afresh this morning. He will do it, yes. Make it a time in your life when you'll come into a deeper experience, filled with God. No, I've got it all. I don't need any deeper experience. Hey, you've got it all, huh? Look out there, boy. You're slipping. You have Christ. Christ has all. But in your experience, your leanness is very evident. Leanness in prayer. Some prayer meetings you go to, you know who's going to pray before they pray. One, two, three, they'll pray and that's it. Lean prayer meetings. Lean lives. No blessing evident. No increase. That shouldn't be. Why don't you just ask the Lord and make it clear in your experience this morning. Lord, I want to be filled with thee. Thou art the God that filleth all in all. Thou art the wonderful God, the God and Father of our Lord Jesus Christ. I want to be filled, Lord. Well, he can do it. That'll mean a great change in your life. Filled in prayer. And filled with seeing things out of the Word of God. Lord, open my eyes that I may see wonderful things in the volume of thy book. Filled with the Word of God. Filled with joy and peace. Oh God, make it real in my life. And he will. That'll be fine. And that'll result in many blessing to many others. Well, I guess I've exhausted all these, so I'm going to stop. They told us in learning these lessons to stop before you're done rather than go on after you're through. Did you ever hear preachers go on after they're through? They had to go on a certain time, and so they went on, nothing in it. Don't have that. Oh God, we want your fullness in life, in preaching, in experience. And it'll be real. No leanness. It'll be fullness. Now we'll just bow our heads and ask the Lord's blessing. Father, we just thank thee. We've looked into this wonderful book. So many verses on fullness. Oh God, filled with your company, says the apostle. Why? We don't know what it is to be filled with. We don't have fellowship as we should with believers. We say, how do you do? Good morning, goodbye. Oh, to have fellowship with other believers, to learn from them, to see the grace of God in their lives, to hear their testimony. Oh, Lord, we thank thee. Dear friends, one time in India, I remember down the southern part, there was a great debate on a great doctrine of the scriptures, and one fellow came forward and he was preaching on this great truth. I never heard him before, I'd heard of it. And he was a Malayali brother down in South India. I took a look at it. One eye had a bit of a squint in it and he was short, and I said, what can this fellow teach us? You know, I listened. And that fellow was filled with God.
1: Amen.
0: Filled
1: Amen.
0: With the Holy Spirit. Filled Amen. With the Word of God. And we got a great blessing.
1: Amen.
0: Well, friends, don't judge by outward experience, sight. But judge, let God do the judging by the inward position. Well, now I'm going to close. Thank you. And I pray that you'll take your word, Lord, and bless Amen. It this morning. Some might gloriously enter into the fullness of the Holy Ghost, the fullness of Christ, the fullness of God, and the fullness of joy and peace and believing. Hear us, we pray. Bless the work here in Jesus' precious name. Bless my coming here, Lord.
1: Amen.
0: God, bless my coming. If
1: Amen.
0: It's in the will of God, if you keep us alive and so on, so we can be here with in Jesus. In Jesus. We don't just pray alone. We just pray in the name of Jesus. of the Lord Jesus Christ. Amen. Thank you, brother.
2: Good. Thank you, Dr. Fox. That's great.
0: Hey, doctor, where did I get that doctor? I didn't get...
2: I just endowed you with it.
0: Yeah, well, say, you know, I haven't taken my final...
2: All right.
0: My final...
2: He's given it to us anyway, hasn't he? We stand together.
0: We have it all in Christ. Amen. Thank you.
2: Praise the Lord.
0: Am I going to get up too? Sure.
2: Yes, sir.
0: Yeah, I'm up.
2: All right, we're going to sing an imitation song now.
0: Oh, good.
2: Brother Glenn gets Brother Fox back to his chair.
0: Yeah.
2: Just
0: yeah,
2: a good...
0: good.
2: A benediction to hear this dear man of God break the bread of life. You've heard experience this morning. You've heard a mellow, spirited presentation of what the fullness of God is all about. You've heard the Bible, verse by verse, and I appreciate that. I'm so glad that I could hear this message on the fullness of God, the fullness of Christ, the fullness of spirit, the fullness of joy, the fullness of peace, and on down the line. I thought that was wonderful, and I appreciate it. I'm a candidate for that. I want the blessing of God in my life. And I'd like to grow old like this brother has grown old. Many of you remember when he was here before, and he's seasoned with humility and grace and joy. I hope that I'll never get to where I can't laugh. A laughter in the spirit. One thing I appreciate about Brother Fox is his laughter. And there is joy in the Lord. Amen.
1: Amen.
2: And I pray all of us will grow older like he has, with a mellow, good, joyous, victorious spirit. We're going to sing an invitation song. If there's somebody in the church that ought to make your way to the altar and do some private, personal praying, you may do so. Or if you'd love to come and join our church by transfer of letter or by baptism, you may come. We're going to help you at the altar in any way. We invite you to come. We'll be glad to try to help if we can. May we sing, Brother Glenn? You may come as we sing. Just a stanza or two. As the Lord leads, we invite you now.

sing the second stanza? As the Lord leads, I invite you. One more verse. Will you come? If God is speaking, we invite you to come.

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1: With SRN News, I'm Ron Taylor. A tragic update about an American student who disappeared in Japan.
2: The body of the Auburn University student who went missing in Japan has been found. 20-year-old James Weston Higginbotham went missing a week ago on a family vacation. His mother tells Fox News the family members separated after some bickering, and Weston took a train to go on a hike and explore. His cell phone went dark, and then a massive search had been ongoing. His parents say Weston loved nature and was an avid hiker.
1: Correspondent Laura Winters. Female Navy officers say they fear a career cap after Defense Secretary Hegseth cuts women from the promotions list.
3: Several female Navy officers say they see Defense Secretary Pete Hegseth's recent intervention in a promotions list as a sign their careers now have a ceiling. The Navy had selected 31 sailors to promote from the rank of captain to one-star admiral. But Hegseth cut 9 people, including all 3 women, from the list. That's according to a defense official who spoke on condition of anonymity. The Associated Press spoke with 8 female Navy officers. They say they now worry for the future generation of female military leaders. The more junior officers say if they rose too far in the ranks, their careers could become politicized. I'm Julie Walker.
1: There are reports that foreign and linked social media campaigns may be shaping local fights over U.S. data centers.
4: Multiple AI industry groups, Republican lawmakers, and policy watchdogs are alleging China-linked accounts are amplifying opposition to data center projects online, prompting calls for a congressional probe. Supporters warn such funding can mask foreign influence, spread misinformation, and threaten critical infrastructure planning and local economies. Ken Lorman reporting.
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1: With SRN News, I'm Ron Taylor. Israeli airstrikes on southern Lebanon yesterday killed 9 people, including 3 Lebanese military members.
2: That's what both the Lebanese army and state media say. The president of Lebanon has condemned the strike as a violation of sovereignty. An airstrike on a vehicle killed a brigadier general, a captain, and another soldier. But the Israeli military contends it targeted a vehicle moving suspiciously near soldiers.
1: Correspondent Andrew Stewart also says the Iranian-backed militant group Hezbollah has rejected the latest ceasefire brokered by the U.S. President Trump is happy to hear the latest report about the labor market, which is really looking up. Correspondent Laura Winters has the latest.
3: The numbers defying the

0: and we have good everything, good numbers, but the job numbers just came out and they were fantastic.
1: Laura Winters reporting.
2: The New York Knicks lead the San Antonio Spurs 2-0 in the NBA Finals. The Knicks beat the Spurs 105-104 in a nail-biter in San Antonio Friday night to win their 13th straight playoff game. The Game 3 heading to Madison Square Garden Monday night, where President Trump plans to be in attendance, among other celebrities. Authorities say a shooting near a busy street festival in Ohio has wounded at least 12 people. Toledo police say the shooting happened Saturday near the Old West End Festival, an annual gathering of live music and home tours in a historic district. Deputy Police Chief Joe Hernandez says it appears at least two people fired weapons and were probably firing at each other. This is SRN News.
3: I'm a pretty great multitasker. 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

He was wounded for our transgressions. He was bruised for our iniquities. The chastisement of our peace was upon him, and with his stripes we are healed.

0: Hello, this is Pastor Doug Benton right here at Tabernacle Baptist Church, a gospel lighthouse shining around the world, WTBI 91.5 FM, Greenville, South Carolina, and online at WTBI.org.
1: With SRN News, I'm Ron Taylor. Israeli airstrikes on southern Lebanon yesterday killed 9 people, including 3 Lebanese military members.
2: That's what both the Lebanese army and state media say. The president of Lebanon has condemned the strike as a violation of sovereignty. An airstrike on a vehicle killed a brigadier general, a captain, and another soldier. But the Israeli military contends it targeted a vehicle moving suspiciously near soldiers.
1: Correspondent Andrew Stewart also says the Iranian-backed militant group Hezbollah has rejected the latest ceasefire brokered by the U.S. President Trump is happy to hear the latest report about the labor market, which is really looking up. Correspondent Laura Winters has the latest.
3: The numbers defying the economic forecast turns out double the amount of jobs were created last month in May, 172,000 to be exact. President Trump on board Air Force One telling reporters he's thrilled with the upswing in the labor market.
4: So we had incredible job numbers, you saw that, and we have good everything, good numbers, but the job numbers just came out and they were fantastic.
3: Laura Winters reporting.
1: The New York Knicks lead the San Antonio Spurs 2-0 in the NBA Finals. The Knicks beat the Spurs 105-104 in a nail-biter in San Antonio Friday night to win their 13th straight playoff game. The Game 3 heading to Madison Square Garden Monday night, where President Trump plans to be in attendance, among other celebrities. Authorities say a shooting near a busy street festival in Ohio has wounded at least 12 people. Toledo police say the shooting happened Saturday near the Old West End Festival, an annual gathering of live music and home tours in a historic district. Deputy Police Chief Joe Hernandez says it appears at least 2 people fired weapons and were probably firing at each other. This is SRN News. Correspondent Michael Harrington reports on a church demolished in China.
5: The congregation of the Yazhong Church has no building anymore. Chinese authorities evicted members and then brought in heavy equipment to flatten the structure in the country's mountainous southern region. China Aid reports that the action was taken because the congregation refused to display the Chinese flag inside the sanctuary. The ruling Communist Party is in the midst of another nationwide crackdown on Christians. Michael Harrington reporting.
1: Religious congregations are helping refugees adjust to life in the U.S. In Durham, North Carolina, 2 congregations, a church and a synagogue, have stepped in to provide women from Afghanistan with a 7-week sewing circle. The Trump administration has proposed raising its refugee admissions cap from 7,500 to 17,500. The administration is also reportedly considering a plan to relocate over 1,000 Afghan allies who aided U.S. forces. This is SRN News. A British actor known for his suave, smooth voice has passed away.
6: British actor Anthony Head was known for his TV role as Rupert Giles, the watcher who guided Buffy the Vampire Slayer. He was also a villainous ex-husband on Ted Lasso, the Prime Minister in Little Britain, and Uther Pendragon on BBC's Merlin.
7: How do you expect anyone to fear a king who does not know his own mind?
6: Head's career spanned 5 decades. After training at the London Academy of Music and Dramatic Art in the 1970s, he appeared in West End and major British stage productions. In a statement, his daughters Daisy and Emily Head say he died at age 72 of complications from pneumonia. I'm Jennifer King.
1: Anthropic is proposing that top AI companies coordinate a way to pause the development of advanced AI systems if they had become too dangerous. The company behind the Claude chatbot says the technology is improving so quickly there's a risk that humans can't keep up control. More details at srnnews.com.
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They sponsor in honor of our Lord and Savior Jesus Christ, also in memory of Dr. Harold B. Seitler and in honor of Dr. Melvin Aiken, Dr. Joel Logan, and Pastor Doug Benton. 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He sponsors in honor of granddaughter Brentley Duncan and her birthday on the 9th of June. 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
1: With SRN News, I'm Ron Taylor. Reports of intercepted Iranian missiles and drones targeted at Bahrain and Kuwait.
2: Air raid sirens in Bahrain as Iranian missiles and drones head for Gulf neighbors, including Kuwait. Bahrain's government says those missiles were intercepted and called on Iran to immediately cease attacks on its Gulf neighbors. The statement came hours after the U.S. military said it shot down Iranian ballistic missiles and drones launched toward the Strait of Hormuz and Gulf Arab allies on Friday, and struck some of the Islamic Republic's coastal surveillance radar sites in response. I'm Julie Walker.
1: Ebola is affecting the lives of Congolese citizens.
3: A wedding in Bunia, Congo, where Ebola continues to strike down citizens. The bride says she was disappointed when only 50 people out of 300 guests were allowed to enter the church. But Bunia in eastern Ituri province is where Congolese officials say many of the Ebola cases in the country exist. Authorities in the country are calling it an active community transmission after 71 new cases were confirmed within 24 hours. I'm Donna Water.
1: Authorities say a shooting near a community festival in Toledo, Ohio, wounded at least 12 people with

0: week has been found. James Higginbotham was on a family trip when he disappeared, leading to a search by police and local volunteers. This is SRN News.
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Tabernacle Baptist Missions International is under, by, and through the local church. The theme of our mission is Acts chapter 13, verses 1 through 13. The local church is the entity in the world for worldwide evangelization. The church at Antioch sent forth Barnabas and Saul to the work of the ministry to which God had called them. As they ministered to the Lord and fasted, the Holy Ghost said, "Separate me, Barnabas and Saul, for the work whereunto I have called them." Acts chapter 13, verse 2. If you are called of God, sent out of a local church, we may serve you in the work the Lord has called you to. You may contact us at 3931 Whitehorse Road, Greenville, South Carolina, 29611, or call 864-269-2760, extension 215. 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
1: With SRN News, I'm Ron Taylor. Reports of intercepted Iranian missiles and drones targeted at Bahrain and Kuwait.
2: Air raid sirens in Bahrain as Iranian missiles and drones head for Gulf neighbors, including Kuwait. Bahrain's government says those missiles were intercepted and called on Iran to immediately cease attacks on its Gulf neighbors. The statement came hours after the U.S. military said it shot down Iranian ballistic missiles and drones launched toward the Strait of Hormuz and Gulf Arab allies on Friday, and struck some of the Islamic Republic's coastal surveillance radar sites in response. I'm Julie Walker.
1: Ebola is affecting the lives of Congolese citizens.
3: A wedding in Bunia, Congo, where Ebola continues to strike down citizens. The bride says she was disappointed when only 50 people out of 300 guests were allowed to enter the church. But Bunia in eastern Ituri province is where Congolese officials say many of the Ebola cases in the country exist. Authorities in the country are calling it an active community transmission after 71 new cases were confirmed within 24 hours. I'm Donna Water.
1: Authorities say a shooting near a community festival in Toledo, Ohio, wounded at least 12 people, with two in critical condition. The Toledo Police Department said the shooting happened near the Old West End Festival, an annual gathering of live music and home tours in a historic district of the city. The department said an active search is underway for those responsible. The body of an Auburn University student who had been missing in Japan for a week has been found. James Higginbotham was on a family trip when he disappeared, leading to a search by police and local volunteers. This is SRN News. America's oldest churches look to the country's birthday.
4: On July 4th, this nation will be 250 years old, but Old North Church in Boston, you remember, one if by land, two if by sea, it's 303 years old. It's one of just a tiny number of churches that were there at America's founding and are still operating today. Trinity Church in Newport, Rhode Island is even older, founded in 1698. And then there's First Baptist Church in America in Providence, Rhode Island. It's still going after 388 years. Michael Harrington reporting.
1: President Trump is moving to give administration officials more control over the billions of dollars in grants awarded by federal agencies in an effort to root out waste, fraud, and abuse. The Human Rights Campaign, America's largest gay pressure group, is complaining because the president's action will strip money from any program that promotes abortion, transgenderism, or the LGBT lifestyle. The president says taxpayers shouldn't be forced to support such things. This is SRN News. High-profile guests are expected in New York City Monday night for Game 3 of the NBA Finals.
5: President Trump will be at his golf club, Trump National, in Bedminster, New Jersey this weekend. On Monday, he's scheduled to head into New York City to Madison Square Garden to catch the NBA Finals.
6: I think the Knicks have an amazing team, the way they played. Started off slow and it just got stronger and stronger.
5: The Knicks will host the San Antonio Spurs in Game 3. Also scheduled to attend, New York City Mayor, Democrat Socialist Zoran Mamdani.
1: Correspondent Laura Winters. The screwworm fly is detected in Texas decades after the cattle threat was largely eradicated in the U.S. The Department of Agriculture confirmed that the New World screwworm fly has reached South Texas, the first time in decades that the parasite with flesh-eating larvae has threatened the nation's cattle industry, the third time in the U.S. history. More details at srnnews.com.
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1: With SRN News, I'm Ron Taylor. The U.S. has intercepted Iranian missiles and drones fired at Gulf allies, Bahrain and Kuwait.
2: Air raid sirens in Bahrain as Iranian missiles and drones head for Gulf neighbors, including Kuwait. Bahrain's government says those missiles were intercepted and called on Iran to immediately cease attacks on its Gulf neighbors. The statement came hours after the U.S. military said it shot down Iranian ballistic missiles and drones launched toward the Strait of Hormuz and Gulf Arab allies on Friday, and struck some of the Islamic Republic's coastal surveillance radar sites in response. I'm Julie Walker.
1: Authorities in St. Petersburg, Russia, have told residents there to stay indoors after a large-scale Ukrainian drone attack targeted the city.
3: This attack highlights Kyiv's growing ability to strike deep inside Russia. The governor of St. Petersburg says three people sustained minor injuries. He also warns of possible mobile internet disruptions. Russia's defense ministry says its air defenses shot down 376 Ukrainian drones.
1: Correspondent Andrew Stewart. Authorities say a shooting near a busy street festival in Ohio has wounded at least 12 people. Toledo police say the shooting happened yesterday near the Old West End Festival, an annual gathering of live music and home tours in a historic district. Deputy Police Chief Joe Heffernan says it appears that at least two people fired weapons and they were probably shooting at each other. Two of the victims are in critical condition at this hour. The New York Knicks lead the San Antonio Spurs 2-0 in NBA Finals. The Knicks beat the Spurs 105-104 in a nail-biter in San Antonio Friday night to win their 13th straight playoff game. Game 3 heads back to Madison Square Garden Monday night, where President Trump plans to be in attendance. This is SRN News.
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Good Sunday morning. I trust that you are excited about being in the Lord's house today. What a great privilege is ours to gather together each and every Lord's day, worship the Lord, and to fellowship around His Word. And our desire is that every Lord's Day, as we gather together, this will be a means of encouragement and strength to you as you anticipate gathering with the people of God today. Well, I'm Pastor Jeff Kelly, and you're listening to Gleanings of Grace, a ministry of Grace Baptist Church in Liberty, South Carolina. 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You'll find information about the church, our service times, and directions. 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We extend a warm and friendly invitation to all who might be able to join us. And if that's the case with you, we certainly would be delighted and honored to have you worship with us. Well, today on the program, we're going to go to the Old Testament book of 2 Chronicles chapter 20, for a message here in just a few moments. I hope you'll get your Bible and join me there if it's where you can. But before we do, let's listen to a wonderful song by Natalie. A powerful message in this song, Oh What a Reason.

no greater reason in all the world than Christ, for which we should live. And there is no better reason in all the world. There may be many things that appeal to us and would lay claim to our affections and our work and our labor, but there is nothing greater, there is nothing better to which we could give our lives to than to the cause of Christ. Wonderful song this morning. Well, 2 Chronicles chapter 20. This is the text today is a rather lengthy text. So rather than read the entirety of this passage, let me just summarize it and give an overview of it. And then we can come back and work our way through the text. In this passage, Jehoshaphat is king of Judah, and he is invaded by a group of nations that come against him. We find this in verses 1 and 2. They're described as the children of Moab with the children of Ammon, and other with them, or with them other beside the Ammonites. So a group of people have come against the nation of Judah, Jehoshaphat being their king, to conquer the people of God. Jehoshaphat, the leader of Judah, the leader of God's people, is obviously fearful. I don't think it would be an exaggeration to say he's terrified. I don't doubt for a moment that all of the people are afraid and fearful. And so Jehoshaphat begins to cry out to the Lord. He begins to pray to the Lord and desire that the Lord would intervene on behalf of the nation and bring deliverance. God does speak to the people, give them direction and guidance, which is really where the real driving point, I suppose, of the message is for us today. We're going to look at the entirety of the text, but that's really where we derive our thought. The Lord gives them direction. And one of the individuals in verse number 14, Jahaziel, begins to prophesy and to speak in the power and the spirit of the Lord to give direction for the king and for the people. The king responds to this direction from God, leads the people into battle, and in a really miraculous way, the Lord brings deliverance. They don't even have to fight. The Lord fights on their behalf. And what is really critical and important for us to understand, I think, is Jehoshaphat's response to the word from God. That is very critical in this text. And we'll see that in greater detail in just a moment. And once the battle is won, God having fought on behalf of his people and for his people, bringing deliverance, the people come home rejoicing and praising God for his deliverance. It's in this message, this word from God by Jehaziel, that God has spoken to this man and given him a word for the people and the king on this day. It's in this word from God that there is a marvelous phrase that really is the key, I suppose, to the whole text. In verse number 15 of 2 Chronicles 20, the Lord speaking through this individual says, "For the battle is not yours, but God's." And he tells them, don't be afraid, don't be dismayed. It's not your battle. And he even tells them that they don't need to fight. We'll see more about this in just a moment. And Jehoshaphat responds to that in a way that I think far too few Christians respond. We are glad perhaps to have a word from God, and then we
commenced doing whatever we were going to do to try to resolve the issue. Not Jehoshaphat. Jehoshaphat responds not by sending his army out first into the battle, but he assembles a choir and sends the choir, if you will, out to sing and to praise God for what he is going to do. And God brings deliverance. So I want to deal this morning with that particular thought that the Lord spoke to this individual as a word of prophecy and a word of to be believed to this group of people. That little statement, the battle is not yours, but God's. Now, I think all of us can relate to Jehoshaphat in this text, maybe not in the sense of fighting a literal physical battle, a warfare. I don't doubt that there are some military veterans who may be listening, and you can really relate. You know what it's like to take up arms and to fight in a heated battle. I understand that. But all of us know what it is to have troubles. Maybe not in the sense of a warfare, but a spiritual warfare, an emotional warfare, a physical warfare, if you will. Trouble comes. Sometimes it's subtle. You ever have those moments when you just can't seem to shake the anxiety? You don't know why you're anxious. You're just anxious. Oftentimes they come upon us suddenly. I think we find that illustrated in Scripture. Everything seems to be going well, and then out of nowhere, we seem to have been capsized in our little boats on the sea of life. It just overtakes us out of nowhere. And sometimes those troubles are sinister. There's some evil component to it. Someone may deride us or speak ill of us, speak falsely, make false claims, whatever the case may be. There's an evil component. All of us can relate to various kinds of trouble that we face. And that's exactly what happens here. The nations rise up against the people of God and they come against them. And Jehoshaphat is faced with leading his people in a defensive warfare against it. I want to draw your attention first of all this morning to the multitude that causes fear. I've already identified that the Moabites, the Ammonites, and others beside the Ammonites have joined together in a confederacy, if you will, a coalition to fight the people of God. What do you do when trouble comes? How do you respond in a moment like that? It's easy to begin assessing the power and the wherewithal of our enemies. It's easy to look at them and say, well, the army of Moab is this, and they have these weapons, and the army of the Ammonites are this, and all these people have these. And it's easy to look at our troubles, and we try to quantify it. If it's a financial trouble, we try to measure it in terms of dollars and cents and time and how we can survive. If it's physical, we're looking at medicines and treatments and all of the options. If it's a relationship issue, we're analyzing all the pieces and all the he-saids and the she-saids. We're analyzing all of those things. But Jehoshaphat responds in a way that is the response that all of us should really have. He takes this matter to the Lord. Verse number 3, Jehoshaphat feared. I think we can relate to him with that. But here's what he did. He set himself to seek the Lord and proclaimed a fast through all Judah. They set themselves to find out what God thinks about this. And I just want to remind you, listening friend, that that is the most important thing we can do in a moment of trouble. It's not about looking at our resources. It was not going to help Jehoshaphat to look at his army and compare it to the armies of those who were invading him. But what was important for Jehoshaphat in this moment is to know where God is in this moment.
I don't remember. I think it was, in fact, I'm pretty confident it was Ronald Reagan who made a statement, and I think he may have been quoting Abraham Lincoln. I'm not certain of this, but we've always heard people say, you know, God is on my side, and the statement was made that it's not so important that we declare that God is on our side as it is that we make sure that we are on God's side. And that's what Jehoshaphat does. And in his prayer, he begins to rehearse in verse number 6, just who God is. Now he's speaking to the Lord. He says, "O Lord God of our fathers, art not thou God in heaven? Are you not the God who reigns in heaven above? And you're over all the kingdoms of the heathen? And in your hand is there not power and might?" He speaks of who God is. In verses 7 through 9, he begins to speak of what God has done. Now, mind you, he is praying to God. He is rehearsing before God what God already knows. "Art not thou our God, who didst drive out the inhabitants of the land before thy people Israel, and gavest it to the seed of Abraham, thy friend forever? They dwelt therein, they built a sanctuary. And therein for thy name, saying, if when evil come upon us, judgment or pestilence or famine, we stand before this house and in thy presence and in thy name, for in thy name is in this house, and cry unto thee in our affliction, then thou wilt hear from heaven." He hearkens back to the prayer of dedication of Solomon. Is not what we're doing, Lord, what you've agreed to respond to? You have given to us this land. This is what you have given to us. And you've promised to hear us. He then, in verses 10 and 11, begins to explain why they are in this distress. Now, this is interesting because all he's doing is rehearsing things to God that God already knows. "And now, behold the children of Ammon and Moab and Mount Seir, whom thou wouldest not let Israel invade." We didn't invade them because you wouldn't let us do it. "And now they have turned them," and destroyed them not. But in verse number 11, "Behold, I say, how they reward us." Look at what's going on. Do you see what is happening? He is rehearsing this before the Lord. And I think this is so very important because, you know, sometimes we have a notion, well, I don't need to talk to God about this. I don't need to bring this up in prayer because God already knows. But yes, it's an important element, I think, of prayer to lay before God what our needs are. Lord, you see the situation. You see what is going on. You see what is happening. Do you see, not in the sense of doubt, but Lord, are you seeing what is taking place? And we find in verses 12 through 13 what the people are doing. He's making this prayer, and he says, "O God, wilt thou not judge them? For we have no might against this great company that cometh against us, neither know we what to do, but our eyes are upon thee." We don't know what to do. We don't know which way to turn, but we're trusting you. And look at verse 13, "And all Judah stood before the Lord with their little ones, their wives, and their children." Now, this looks like a really bad place to be. They are praying to God, telling God their problems, and admitting to God, we don't know what to do. We don't know which way to turn. We have no idea how to address this. And all of Judah stands as if in agreement with Jehoshaphat's prayer. Ever found yourself there? Ever found yourself falling before God and saying, "Lord, look at this mess. Look at these problems. I don't know what to do." Well, I can tell you that it looks like a very weak position and a very weak place in which to be. But there is no stronger place for the Christian to be than right in this place, not knowing what to do, but turning your attention and your prayers to God. Not only do we see the multitude that causes fear, but I want you to notice the Lord who answers prayer. It's in this moment that God begins to speak. He speaks to Jehaziel. And in verse number 15 and 16, he tells them what they need to do. One is in verse 15, "Don't be afraid nor dismayed,
by reason of this multitude. The battle is not yours, but God's. It's not your battle. Now, I want to be very careful. I really hesitant to use contemporary or modern or current lingo to speak in terms of God. I think there's a risk there of trivializing Scripture. But this is really a case of God looking at the people and saying, don't worry about this. I've got it. This is mine. You don't need to worry about it. Now, verse number 16, he tells them to go up and where to go up and where they're going to find the people. So he tells them, number one, the battle's not yours. I'm taking care of this. And secondly, he tells them where the enemies are going to be. He exposes the enemy and their location. So what I'm saying is that the Lord, in responding to them, tells them what they need to know. But in verse number 17, he tells them what they need to do. Ye shall not need to fight in this battle. Set yourselves, stand ye still, and see the salvation of the Lord. Whoever went out to battle, not to fight. But that's exactly what the Lord tells the people. You don't even need to bother fighting in this. And again, at the risk of trivializing, and I don't want to trivialize it, you don't need to bother to fight. I've got this. I will take care of it. And your responsibility is fear not, nor be dismayed. Tomorrow go out against them, for the Lord will be with you. What a powerful word. I will be with you, and you can go out against them in battle. So what we see here is when the people are standing before God, telling him all their problems and saying to him, we don't know what to do. They are answered by the Lord, who does know what to do and is very much capable of fixing their problem. That's a wonderful reminder to us that God really does know our needs. Well, it brings us then to the third observation I want to make about this text. There is the multitude that causes fear. There is the Lord who answers prayer. But then in verses 20 to 25, there is the fight that brings deliverance. Now, I know what you may be saying. And if you are, you would be 100% correct. I just said a few moments ago that they did not need to fight in this battle. But now I'm saying, it seems that there is a fight that they need to engage in. And that sounds contradictory. But therein, in that seeming contradiction, in that paradox, if you will, is really the emphasis. It is not a fight of physical warfare, of taking their swords and their shields and their armaments and all of their weapons of warfare and going out to fight against these enemies. The fight is the fight of faith. The fight is to believe. So Jehoshaphat in verse number 20 turns to the people and he encourages them. When they are awaken on the next day and they're prepared to go out, he is saying to them, not take your swords and your shields and grab your armor. No, he says, believe in the Lord your God. So shall you be established. You're only going to succeed if you believe God. He is giving to them a word of encouragement. He is encouraging the people. And you know, in a moment like this, in a moment of great despair, that's what we need, is people who stand alongside of us and say, you can believe God, but I feel like I ought to fight. Don't worry about fighting. Leave the battle to the Lord. It is his battle. It's not yours. You just simply believe the Lord. So he encourages the people, but he equips the people. We find this in verse number 21. When he had consulted with the people, he appointed singers unto the Lord that they should praise the beauty of holiness as they went out before the army, and to say, praise the Lord, for his mercy endureth forever. Now, I got to tell you, this is one of those passages in Scripture that always causes me to chuckle. What soldier, what general, what king in his right mind would send a singing group out to lead the forces in battle? Now, I've heard a few church choirs that seems like perhaps could end a war, could win the war.
But he sends them out to sing. Why? Because they are going out not to fight with physical armament, but to believe God and to rejoice in the God who is a God of mercy. And they go out singing of God's praise in anticipation that God is going to give them the victory in this battle, and they're not even going to have to fight. Well, that's exactly what happens. And that brings me to my final thought. We see the God who gives rest. They go out, and the Lord causes an ambushment. He just sets them all against one another, and the enemies, the armies of the enemies, they destroy each other. And all the people of God had to do was to go out and collect the spoils of the war. God did exactly what he said he would do, and he did it, and he did it well. So that leads me then to a few thoughts here in these final verses about this God who gives rest. In verse number 26, we find that he transforms our valleys. Verse number 26, they name the name of the same place. It was called the Valley of Berakah unto this day. God's deliverance. He transformed their valley. He transformed their praise. You remember when the singers went out in verse 21, they were praising God, blessing God for his mercy. But in verse number 27, they come back blessing God because he had made them to rejoice over their enemies. It is now personal. They're not just rejoicing in the, if I can say it this way, the abstract idea that God is a God of mercy. They are now rejoicing in the fact that they have experienced in their own life in this moment the mercy of Almighty God. And he transforms their reputation. The fear of God was on all the kingdoms of those countries. The Lord put a reputation on the people of God that these are his people, and he will defend them and he will fight for them. Well, I don't know to whom I may be speaking today. Perhaps your life is filled with trouble and you find yourself this morning saying, I don't know what to do. I implore you, take it to the Lord in prayer and tell him. Wait for an answer from the Lord and let the Lord fight your battles, or if he chooses to do so, to teach your fingers, as the psalmist said, how to war, how to fight. He will give you an answer and he will transform your life in the process. May God help us to realize the battle is his, not ours. We've been listening to Gleanings of Grace. I'm Pastor Jeff Kelly. Good day. God bless.

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1: Welcome to the He's Still on the Throne broadcast with your radio host, Dr. Jim Kerrigan. 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
2: And a good morning, Sunday morning to you, dear friends. What a joy it is to come into your place of listening. And I trust if it's where you can, you'll stay with us for the next 30 minutes as we're going to be sharing some uplifting music and continuing on in our Great Questions from the Bible series. Well, today is a very special day for me because next Saturday, June the 13th, is my birthday. And so I want to play a couple of songs that really speak to my heart and speak from my heart to assure you, if you don't already know what my position is and just how much I love the Lord and how I want to just be faithful unto Him in all that I say and do, right up until the day that the Lord calls me home or until I hear that trumpet sound and go home. And I trust that you will call a friend, tell him to join us in the broadcast. And here's a beautiful song that simply gets my position concerning how I want to be known. And that is, it just simply says, I'll stick with the old stuff. Hope this song will be a blessing to you. We'll be back in just a moment with our morning time of prayer.

Oh, yes, dear friend, I'll just stick with the old stuff. And the Lord saved me at the age of 5 years old. When I was just 5 years old, my dad led me to a saving knowledge of Jesus Christ. And I was brought up in the old-time way, just with the old-fashioned King James Bible and gospel singing and hymns and all of those wonderful things. And I'm just not interested in something that is new. I'll stick with the old stuff. And I trust, beloved, that's where you'll find yourself. That'll be your position. And it works every time, as the song said. And we're grateful for that. Well, it's prayer time on the broadcast. And as we go to prayer, we covet your prayers that the Lord would ever use us to be a blessing and encouragement, and that we could reach somebody even today with the good news of Jesus Christ, and they would be gloriously saved. So join with us as we pray together. Father, we love you, and we thank you for the many blessings that you have given unto me, Lord, and just given me life and health and strength and the privilege of knowing Jesus in the free pardon of sin, and then being able to declare the Word of God all of these many years. And Lord, I thank you for life. Thank you for my mom and dad not aborting me and not putting me up for adoption, but just loving me and rearing me in the nurture and the admonition of the Lord, and then bringing me to an atmosphere where that I could fall under Holy Ghost conviction and my dad could lead me to a saving knowledge of Jesus Christ. Lord, I thank you for that. And Lord, if you allow me to live this Saturday, I'll praise you for another birthday. And I thank you for all the blessings that you've given unto me. Lord, I pray today for our pastors that you would bless them as they prepare to go and proclaim your word. I pray that you would endue them with power from on high, fill their heart with love and grace and humility, and may they preach with power and demonstration of your spirit. For our missionaries, we likewise pray for them that you would be with them as they labor on the field, as they crisscross this land and getting deputation on deputation and giving reports on their furloughs. I pray that your blessing would be upon them. We ask your blessings on your people, that as we go to your house today, that we would truly take advantage of every opportunity to worship you and then to be an encouragement and a blessing unto others. We pray today for all that are sick and suffering, those that are sad and sorrowing, that you would minister your all-sufficient grace of help and healing unto them. I pray today for my precious mom, that you would be near unto her, and pray that you'd continue to touch her physically, that you'd continue to bless her, and that you would hear and answer the burden on her heart very soon, dear Lord. And then I pray for my darling wife, that you would bless her. And I know so much pain that she's experiencing with her back. And so, Lord, would you touch her and just bring healing to her body and enable her to go to your house today. Again, we thank you for this open

door that you've given us to just proclaim the saving name of Jesus Christ. And I pray someone would be gloriously saved today. Someone would be brought back into fellowship with you. Again, we thank you for those that faithfully give and many sacrificially who give to make it possible for us to be able to carry the gospel to the ends of the earth. Would you bless them and minister their meet their needs and minister grace to them? Go with us now and have your will and way in all that is said and done. Help us to be a blessing to someone today. In Jesus' name we pray. Amen. Well, if you're just tuning in, you're listening to my He's Still on the Throne radio broadcast and my birthday edition. This coming Saturday, June the 13th, will be my birthday, and I am so grateful, number one, that the Lord gave me physical life, and then that he gave me spiritual life as a five-year-old boy. And what a joy it is to be able to live and to walk with him and to know his presence in my life. Well, we're going to have another song in just a moment, but just before we do, want to invite you to come and worship with us today at two locations, one at the Faith Missionary Baptist Church located at 2535 Mount Lebanon Church Road in Campobello, South Carolina, and that service will begin at 11 a.m. And then this afternoon at 3 o'clock at the Old Fashioned Baptist Church at 2 Tramrod Trail in beautiful Travelers Rest, South Carolina. And we would love for you to come and be with us in any of these services. And if you need additional information or directions, feel free to give me a call, send me a text. Brother James will be providing that information at the close of the broadcast. But we'd love for you to come and just see what God is doing at these churches and worship together with us. Well, we're going to have another song just before we look into the book of Psalms 119. And another one of our great questions from the Bible. But here's a song that is my testimony and the desire of my heart and the prayer that I pray every day. And that is that I will finish well. God, knowing my heart, I don't want to be a once was, a has been, a used to be. I want to finish well, not just get across the line, but I want to finish well. And I trust that that is your desire today. Let this song speak to your heart. We'll be back in just a few moments with our morning message.

0: Now, with your Bibles open to the book of Psalms 119, I want us to continue with another one of our great questions from the Bible. And I realize the time that we are in right now is that we are having many of our young people that are graduating from high school and college. And I feel this is within the providence of God that we bring this message at this particular time, because I believe that it is needful for our young people to know that they have a standard that God has given. Just because they're young does not excuse them from living lives of honesty and integrity and purity. And here is the psalmist David, who wrote an entire psalm concerning the Word of God. And he begins in this verse 9 by asking a question. Would you note it with me? He said, "Wherewithal," or how, we could say, "shall a young man cleanse his way?" Wherewithal shall a young man cleanse his way? The times, they are a change, and the old adage used to say. But today, relativism runs rampant, and immoral permissiveness and perversion are the norm. So, of course, it is increasingly more difficult, but not impossible, for young people to keep their minds, bodies, and behaviors pure. My mind races back to my own youthful days watching TV shows that consisted of a traditional family, that is, a father, mother, and children, and even grandparents who were loved and respected. And these television shows taught valuable life lessons like honoring authority and respecting the rights and property of others. Young people today, however, are watching programs that feature relationships, verbal exchanges, and immoral escapades that were only whispered about in days gone by. The media offers few, if any, examples of a healthy, wholesome nuclear family. So-called family movies are often sordid, sad, and empty. We cannot find much that edifies in our current media or culture. And although our culture continues to deteriorate, the answer to the psalmist's question in our text is the same as when the psalm was written. I didn't read it, but let me go back and read it with the question. Here's the question again. Wherewithal, or how, shall a young man cleanse his way? Here's the answer. By taking heed thereto according to thy word. Now, the answer has three parts that I want us to briefly consider. The first is simply this: know the Word. Yes, know the Word. Look again at verse 9 and look at verse 10. Wherewithal shall a young man cleanse his way? By taking heed thereto according to thy word. Look at this: with my whole heart have I sought thee. Oh, let me not wander from thy commandments. It is possible, virtually impossible, for the Bible to impact our lives if we know little of it. And this powerful book will do little good if you don't know what is in it or how to apply its teachings to life. Every Christian should be able to give an answer to three vital matters in Scripture, beginning first with the inerrancy of the Word of God. The Apostle Paul wrote in 2 Timothy 3:16 and 17 to young Timothy, "All Scripture is given by inspiration of God and is profitable for doctrine, for reproof, for correction, for instruction in righteousness." Now, here comes our word again that I so often ask you to note and to underline or circle in your Bible, and it is the word "that," which means this is the reason, this is because that I want this to be. This is why God has given his word, that the man of God may be perfect. Now, the word "perfect" there means mature, complete, thoroughly furnished unto all good works. So, first of all, if we're going to know the word, we need to be assured of the inerrancy of the word of God. Secondly, the deity of Jesus Christ. John 1:1 declares, "In the beginning was the word." And notice the word is capitalized with the W capitalized. This is a name or a title for the Lord Jesus that John uses in his gospel as well as in his little epistles. He said, in the beginning was the Word, and the Word was with God. Note this, and the Word was God. Let me just help us today for a moment. Jesus was not just like God. He was not just godly, but he was God. And if you don't get that settled in your heart, some liberal is going to come along and it's going to say to you that Jesus was like God, but yet he was still a man. The Jehovah's Witnesses, when they go around, they quote the verse and they say that indeed that Jesus was a God. No, he wasn't a God. He was God. God come in the flesh. He was just as much God as God the Father and God the Holy Spirit. And we need to get that settled. The deity of Jesus Christ. Secondly, the means of salvation. Paul wrote in Ephesians 2, 8, 9, for by grace are ye saved through faith. And that not of yourselves, it is the gift of God, not of works, lest any man should boast. So the first step in keeping oneself pure is to know the Word. That is to read it, to study it, and obey it daily. And I would say to all of our young people, regardless of where you are along your educational path, whether you're finishing up high school, whether you're finishing up college, but you never get too old to know the Word of God. And I promise you, listen, I've been doing this since I was 5 years old, being a Christian. But I tell you, dear beloved, you'll never know all there is to know about the Word of God, and you'll never know all there is to know about the God of the Word. But boy, it sure is fun trying. And I trust that you will keep yourself pure, your mind, your thoughts, your body, your beliefs, through knowing the Word of God. The second step to persistent purity is to stow the Word. Yes, S-T-O-W, to stow the Word. In other words, it's not enough to know the truths and the teachings of God's Word in our head. We need to stow, or literally to hide God's Word in our hearts. And the psalmist answered his question in verse 11. Would you note it? He says, thy Word have I hid, or stowed up in mine heart. Why? Here's our word again, that I might not sin against thee. Listen, the greatest deterrent to sin is having your heart full of the Word of God. Listen, if you've got your mind full of the Word of God, it's going to be hard to fill it with other things. If you've got your life filled with the Word of God, there's not going to be much room for the things of this world. And the psalmist said, thy Word have I hid in my heart. I've treasured it up. I've hidden it away in my heart that I might not sin against thee. May I say at this point, beloved, we are living in a day when sinning against God, sinning against others, even sinning against our own self and our own bodies is made light of. But may I say to you, beloved, that sinning against God is still a very serious matter, a very serious offense, and God takes it seriously, and we need to take it seriously. Why? Because the Bible says the soul that sinneth shall surely die. That the wages, that is the payment of sin, is death. And I'm going to tell you this, beloved, every sin God is going to judge. He's either going to judge it in the individual or he's going to judge it in the person of Jesus Christ. Now, you have that choice. Either you're going to meet God one day and you're going to give an account of every deed done to the body. The Bible says whether they're good or bad, every thought, every word, every deed, or you're going to have to accept what Jesus Christ did for you on the cross of Calvary as being your substitute for sin and God judging your sin in the person of Jesus Christ. So knowing God's Word was Joshua's secret weapon when he led God's chosen people through the Jordan River into the Promised Land. The Lord told him in Joshua 1:8, this book of the law shall not depart out of thy mouth, but thou shalt meditate in it day and night. Here's the reason. There's our word again, that thou mayest observe to do according to all that is written therein. Here, I want you to see, beloved, when we memorize and meditate on God's Word, we are able to take the Bible with us in all the traffic patterns of life without actually carrying it. This discipline brings with it the mysterious yet very logical outcome, he says there in verse 11, that I might not sin against God. The powerfully used of God preacher D.L. Moody of Days Gone By wrote these words in the flyleaf of his Bible, and I have them in mine as well. He said, "The Bible will keep me from sin, or sin will keep me from the Bible." Let me say that again. The Bible will keep me from sin, or sin will keep me from the Bible. Listen, someone said it this way, that if you find anything wrong with the Bible, that it's not the Bible, but the wrong is in you. And I found, beloved, from my personal experience, the more that I am close to God, the righter that I am, if I can use that word, righter that I am with God, the more I want to be in His Word. But if I'm not right with God, if there's sin in my life, then I do not want to read God's Word. I don't want to hear God's Word. I don't want to share God's Word. So how can a young man cleanse his way and keep himself pure? Well, first, he must know the Word. Secondly, he must stow the Word. Knowing this, look at verse 10. "With my whole heart have I sought thee. Oh, let me not wander from thy commandments." And then there's a third and final truth that preserves purity. Would you note it? He must show the Word of God. So he must know it, he must stow it, and then he must show it. Let's come on down to verse 13. "With my lips have I declared all the judgments of thy mouth." What a wonderful statement. Here is a person that is speaking forth the Word of God. You see, showing God's Word through our life and speaking it with our lips supernaturally empowers us to keep pure in minds and morals. Knowing the Word of God will give you a knowledge about God, but showing it through obedience will give you a knowledge of God. And I would say to you today that there is an eternity of difference between the two. So we must put the Word into practice through our lives, as the Lord told Joshua, that thou mayest observe to do it according to all that is written therein. I thought about the fact that you can never learn to play a musical instrument by simply memorizing the score and continually listening to your instructor play the instrument. No, the only way you can learn to play it yourself is to play it over and over and over. And it is better to do one Bible lesson than to hear 1,000 of them. So in conclusion, let me repeat and ask, so how can a young man keep his way? Well, the Bible says in verse 9, by taking heed according to thy word. In a culture where moral values continue to disintegrate around us, there is a surefire way to overcome. Let me give you those 3 points once again. We are to know the Word. Secondly, we are to stow the Word. And then we are to show the Word in our life and with our lips. When you find yourself at temptation's corner, trying to decide which way to turn, ask yourself these 3 questions. First of all, can I thank God for it? 1 Thessalonians 5:18 says, "In everything give thanks, for this is the will of God in Christ Jesus concerning you." Secondly, can I do it in Jesus' name? Colossians 3:17, "Whatsoever you do in word or deed, do all in the name of the Lord Jesus, giving thanks to God and the Father by Him." And then thirdly, can I do it for God's glory? 1 Corinthians 10:31, "Whether therefore you eat or drink or whatsoever you do, do all to the glory of God." Beloved, my prayer is for all of our young people that today and throughout your life that you will purpose to stay pure, let God use you, and that you'll desire to finish well. Father, we praise you for the message today. I pray that you take it, use it to be a blessing and a help to all that listen. And we'll thank you in Jesus' name. Amen and amen.
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0: It is time now for the Way of the Cross radio broadcast, brought to you by the Trinity Baptist Church in Williamston, South Carolina. Our prayer is that this broadcast will be a blessing and an encouragement to all who listen. We will give the address for you to correspond with the church at the end of the broadcast. And now, here is the pastor of Trinity Baptist Church, Brother Robbie Robertson.
1: Our Father, we come before the throne of grace today thanking you for another privilege to come behind the radio mic on the Way of the Cross radio broadcast. God, we love you today and we thank you for first loving us. I pray you'd bless the broadcast today, every word that's said. I pray that you'd help the services in the house of God today. Meet with us, do for us what we cannot do for ourselves, and we'll be careful to thank you and praise you for everything that is accomplished. In Jesus' name we pray. Amen. This is Brother Robbie saying it's a joy and a privilege to come to you every Sunday morning from 8 to 8:30 for the Way of the Cross radio broadcast, brought to you by the Trinity Baptist Church in Williamston, South Carolina. We'd love to have you come out and be a part of our services. Our Sunday school begins at 10, our morning worship at 11, our evening service at 5, and then on Wednesday night, 7 o'clock, youth meeting, prayer time together, children's ministry. We'd love to have you come out and be a part of any or all of our services. We have some special Sundays coming up in the month of June and all through the summer. We have Super Summer Sundays in June, July, and August. And in June on the 14th and the 11 o'clock and the 5 o'clock service, Brother Travis Kerlock will be preaching for us, and it'll be Family Day. And so we're looking forward to our families gathering in the house of God on June the 14th. Brother Travis Kerlock in the 11 and the 5 o'clock service. And then on the next Sunday, the 21st, that'll be Father's Day, we'll have Sunday school, morning worship, and then we'll not have an evening service to give you time to spend with your families. So we're looking forward to these special days in the month of June and all through the summer. We're going to get right into the message that was preached not long ago in the auditorium of the Trinity Baptist Church, a message entitled God's Waiting Room.
2: Psalm 27 and verse 13, if you're there, say amen. I had fainted unless I had believed to see the goodness of the Lord in the land of the living. Boy, isn't that good? Then comes verse 14. Wait! Wait on the Lord. Be of good courage, and he shall strengthen thine heart. And if you didn't get it the first time, he says again, wait, I say, on the Lord. May God add his blessing to the reading of his word this morning. Nobody likes to wait. No offense, but if you like to wait, you're weird. How many of you love to go to the restaurant and they say it'll be 45 minutes to an hour? If you're like me, I start looking at all them empty tables. What are we waiting on? Kitchen help didn't show up? Nobody likes to wait. However, waiting is a part of life. According to a survey conducted by the Timex Watch Corporation, Americans wait on average of 20 minutes a day for the bus or the subway, depending on where you live. We wait an average of 32 minutes whenever we visit the doctor. 28 minutes waiting in security lines when we travel. Americans wait 21 minutes for their significant other to get ready to go out. I'll just leave that one there. Most Americans spend 13 hours per year waiting on hold for customer service. If you're like me, while you're waiting, you're calmly saying, I want to speak to a person. Believe that, don't you? The average American spends 38 hours a year waiting in traffic. Big city commuters average more than 50 hours waiting in traffic annually. Americans as a whole annually spend 37 billion hours waiting in line, according to the New York Times. The average American will spend 6 months of their lives waiting in line for something. We wait all the time. We wait for the light to turn green. We wait to fall asleep at night. We wait on responses to emails. We wait for Amazon deliveries. We wait for our paycheck to hit our bank account. We wait for answers for people that we're praying for. We wait for those that we share the gospel with to respond. And let me ask you a question this morning. What are you waiting for? Some of you may be anxiously awaiting this service to be over so you can get back to whatever you're going to be doing when you leave this place today. We wait for so many things, and we don't like to wait. On top of all those things I just mentioned that we wait for, David said in our text, "Wait on the Lord, be of good courage, and he shall strengthen thine heart. Wait, I say, on the Lord." The motivation for this message came from an event that took place in my life when we went to Arise back in 2019. We traveled there, we got settled in the cabin, and we went to the very first meeting at 6 o'clock on Monday night. And the longer I sat in that meeting, the more I began to feel sick. And to spare you all the gory details and make a long story short, I spent the next 3 days and nights in the motel room watching the services on live stream and praying for God to either heal me or take me to heaven. You know how that is, men, when we get sick. Come on, y'all say amen. Among the several hundred texts that I received, most of them offering remedies and suggestions and some even commands, most folk just simply said, "Go to the doctor." Well, being that we were in a foreign country, Tennessee, I chose to wait until I got home. Number one, I was hoping it would just be a stomach virus and would run its course, no pun intended right there. And I wanted to go to a doctor that I knew, and I knew that he knew me. How many of you enjoy going to the doctor? How many of you love going to the doctor and sitting in the waiting room? How many would agree with me this morning that sometimes God allows us to spend time in His waiting room? David said in Psalm 27, verse 13 and 14, "I had fainted." I'd almost fainted. I was almost done. "Unless or until I had believed to see the goodness of the Lord in the land of the living." What did David learn from this? He said, "Wait on the Lord, be of good courage, and he shall strengthen thine heart." Wait, I say, on the Lord. Now, there's another proof text that God has a waiting room. Turn over to Isaiah chapter 40. Isaiah chapter 40, and we'll begin reading in verse 18. Isaiah 40, verse 18, the Bible says, "To whom then will ye liken God? Or what likeness will ye compare unto him?" Then jump down to verse 22 of Isaiah chapter 40. "It is he that sitteth upon the circle of the earth, and the inhabitants thereof are as grasshoppers. That stretcheth out the heavens as a curtain, and spreadeth them out as a tent to dwell in, that bringeth the princes to nothing. He maketh the judges of the earth as vanity. Yea, they shall not be planted. Yea, they shall not be sown. Yea, their stock shall not take root in the earth. And he shall also blow upon them, and they shall wither, and the whirlwind shall take them away as stubble. To whom then will ye liken me, or shall I be equal, saith the Holy One? Lift up your eyes on high, and behold, who hath created these things, that bringeth out their host by number? He calleth them all by names, by the greatness of his might. For that he is strong in power, not one faileth. Why sayest thou, O Jacob, and speakest, O Israel, my way is hid from the Lord, and my judgment is passed over from my God? Hast thou not known, hast thou not heard, that the everlasting God, the Lord, the creator of the ends of the earth, fainteth not, neither is weary? There is no searching of his understanding. He giveth power to the faint, and to them that have no might he increases strength. Even the youth shall faint and be weary, and the young men shall utterly fall. Verse 31, I'm sure you've got it at home on the wall. But they that wait upon the Lord shall renew their strength. They shall mount up with wings as eagles. They shall run and not be weary, and they shall walk and not faint. Now I wonder, did you just hear what a powerful God that we pray to? We have access to the God who created everything we see, and even things we cannot see. He measures the water of the earth in the palm of his hand. He's so big that you and I are as grasshoppers to him. He stretcheth out the heavens as a curtain and spreadeth them as a tent above us. He knows the exact weight of the mountains and the hills and the islands. He brings out the stars every night and even know each and every one of them by name. He giveth power to the faint. He never sleeps. He never slumbers. What a powerful God we serve. We can come boldly before the throne of grace, and our God can do anything we ask because he is our God and creator, and he loves us so much he sent his only begotten son to die for our sins. And verse 31 says, but they that wait upon the Lord. You got to be kidding me. Wait through that earth-shattering event in my life, and the fact that I have spent some time lately in God's waiting room, I want us to be reminded this morning, first of all, of the reality of God's waiting room. Now, I knew the whole time I was laying in the hotel room writing out my last will and testament that God could fix my problem instantly. But for some reason, God let me spend a few days in his waiting room. Something else we need to understand about the reality of God's waiting room. You see, waiting is only possible inside the realm of time. God in heaven, the creator of the universe, is not controlled by time. 2 Peter 3:8 said, but beloved, be not ignorant of this one thing, that one day is with the Lord as 1,000 years, and 1,000 years as one day. I don't know about you today, but I'm glad God is patient and long-suffering. He understands what it means to wait, and even though it may seem like a long time to us, when we're sitting in God's waiting room, his time is always perfect. And so we think about the reality of God's waiting room. But then I want us to remember the reflection that takes place in God's waiting room. Think about, for just a moment, the story of Lazarus. Mary and Martha sent word to Jesus that Lazarus was sick. Jesus let them spend a few days in his waiting room. But when Jesus finally showed up, they reflected on all that had taken place, and their perspective was very different than Jesus' perspective. If you can turn real fast, turn to John chapter 11, verse 20. John chapter 11, verse 20, we find the familiar story of Jesus and Martha and Mary and Lazarus. In John chapter 11, in verse 20, then Martha, as soon as she heard that Jesus was coming, went and met him, but Mary sat still in the house. Then said Martha unto Jesus, Lord, if thou hadst been here, my brother had not died. But I know that even now, whatsoever thou wilt ask of God, God will give it thee. And Jesus saith unto her, thy brother shall rise again. Martha saith, not that she was a know-it-all or anything, but Martha said unto him, I know that he shall rise again in the resurrection at the last day. Jesus said unto her, I am the resurrection and the life. He that believeth in me, though he were dead, yet shall he live. And whatsoever liveth and believeth in me shall never die. Believest thou this? Notice in verse 21 and verse 32, Mary and Martha are standing in the middle of God's waiting room. And immediately they begin to reflect on the problem. There was a problem that brought them to this place. If thou hadst been here, my brother had not died. You reckon that was a news flash to Jesus? When I finally made it home back in 2019 and I went to see my doctor, I sat in the waiting room and I began to reflect and rehearse what I was going to say when the doctor asked me, what's the problem? Mary and Martha had a problem, but they knew the person that could fix their problem. Verse 27, she saith unto him, yea, Lord, I believe that thou art the Christ, the Son of God, which should come into the world. They knew the person that could fix their problem. I remember the pediatrician that we took our boys to from time to time when they were babies right up to their adult lives. And I can still see the portrait that hung on the wall in the waiting room. Of course, I can remember the doctor's name. Who could forget Dr. Lookadoo? But in the waiting room, there was a large, carefully painted portrait of the doctor. And after you had spent time in the waiting room, you would be called in to see him personally. Now, this is Robology. But I believe one reason they had a picture of the doctor in the waiting room was so that when you took your child in to see the doctor, they would already know who to look for. He would not be a... Some of y'all ain't getting this. Y'all looking at me like a calf staring at a new gate. They knew who to look for, and he would not be a stranger to them. You remember over in John chapter 10, verse 5, and a stranger will they not follow, but will flee from him, for they know not the voice of strangers. Now you and I have never seen the great physician but through the eyes of faith. But while we're in God's waiting room, we can reflect on verses like 1 Peter 1, 7 and 8, that the trial of your faith being much more precious than of gold that perisheth, though it be tried with fire, might be found unto praise and honor and glory at the appearing of Jesus Christ, whom having not seen, ye love. In whom, though now ye see him not, yet believing, ye rejoice with joy unspeakable and full of glory. Mary and Martha had a problem. They knew who the person that could fix that problem. And then they also began to reflect on some promises that Jesus had made long before this day. Verse 27, she saith unto him, yea, Lord, I believe that thou art the Christ, the Son of God, which should come into the world. There were some promises that they could reflect upon. And let me say, as I was sitting in the waiting room waiting to see the doctor so I could tell him my symptoms and he could diagnose my problem with all of his vast knowledge and experience, it does bother me that it's always said that these doctors are practicing. That does bother me a little bit. But those, I noticed on the wall of the waiting room, there were some promises. And those promises on that wall got some wheels turning, Brother Mark. Those promises revealed to me and anybody else in that waiting room as to why we were there. And I'm going to tell you what those promises were in just a moment. But first, let's remind ourselves what we've seen so far in God's waiting room. There is the reality of God's waiting room. There's some reflection that takes place in God's waiting room. And there's a revelation that takes place in God's waiting room. John 11, verse 40. Jesus saith unto her, said I not unto thee that if thou wouldest believe, thou shouldest see the glory of God? The glory of God was revealed to Mary and Martha and everybody else that was in God's waiting room that day. Aren't you thankful for the promises of God? I mentioned a moment ago that those promises that were on the wall in the waiting room of my doctor's office, they were not labeled as promises. But instead, they were labeled as their vision or their mission. And since I had gotten a little closer to God in the last few days before I showed up at the doctor's office, some of you get that after a while. I thought I'm sure I was going to see his face. But I'm looking at their vision, their mission, and all I could think about was the great physician. Number one on the wall said, exercising a passion for serving others. We continuously remind ourselves that we are serving people at their most difficult and vulnerable times in their life. All I could think about was the great physician from 1 Peter 5:7 that said, casting all your care upon him, for he careth for you. Number two on that wall said, exceeding the expectations, being the provider of choice. All I could think of was the great physician in Jeremiah 33:3, call unto me and I will answer thee and show thee great and mighty things which thou knowest not. Number three on the wall said, pursuing excellence and quality. I began to think about my great physician and how Doc Brown said, there ain't nobody like him. Psalm 95, verse 3, for the Lord is a great God and a great King above all gods. Number four on the wall of that waiting room said, fostering a nurturing culture. All I could think about was the great physician in Psalm 91, verse 4, where he said, he shall cover thee with his feathers, and under his wings shalt they trust. His truth shall be thy shield and buckler. Number five on the wall of that waiting room said, living a culture of yes. Made me think about our great physician in John 14, 13 that said, and whatsoever ye shall ask in my name, that will I do, that the Father may be glorified in the Son. Number six of their vision, their mission on the wall of the waiting room said, benefiting the community. I don't know how much they could benefit the community, but I thought about the great physician, Matthew 9, 36. But when he saw the multitudes, he was moved with compassion on them because they fainted and were scattered abroad as sheep having no shepherd. Number seven on that wall of promises and that vision, and that you can bet you this is a promise, practicing financial responsibility. I thought about the great physician and what Paul said in Philippians 4:19, but my God shall supply all your need according to his riches in glory by Christ Jesus. Number eight on that wall in the waiting room, they said they were maintaining high standards. And I could think about our great physician, Paul said in Ephesians 2, 4 through 6, but God, who is rich in mercy, for his great love wherewith he loved us, even when we were dead in sins, hath quickened us together with Christ. By grace ye are saved, and hath raised us up together, and made us sit together in heavenly places in Christ Jesus. maintaining high standards, I thought about 1 Peter 1:16. Be ye holy, for I am holy. Number 9 on the wall of that waiting room said, embracing differentiology. That was a new word for me. It means the same as diversity. Under that one, they had a sentence that said, we recognize and respect the dignity and individual differences of all people. I couldn't help but think about the great physician in John 12, verse 32. And I, if I be lifted up from the earth, will draw all men unto me. Red, yellow, black, and white, they are precious in His sight. For God so loved the world that He gave His only begotten Son, that whosoever believeth in Him should not perish, but have everlasting life. Number 10 on the wall of that waiting room said, we're in this together. I couldn't help but think about the great physician in Philippians 4:13, where Paul said, I can do all things through Christ which strengtheneth me. The thing about God's waiting room is you're not alone, because He's always with us. He said He'd never leave us nor forsake us. You may be here today and you feel like you've been forgotten in God's waiting room. God told me to tell you today and to remind myself that sometimes waiting on Him, this is in my notes, I'm trying to say it. Waiting on Him is good for us. You know, if God acted immediately every time we cried to Him, we would be in control and not Him. We would call the shots, and we don't possess His power or His wisdom. Waiting causes us to learn to trust Him and to trust His timing. And sometimes that's tough for me. I'm sure you got it whooped. I'm closing with this. Christy Walker wrote a book on the subject of disappointment. And she wrote these words, from the valley I look up to the mountain and say, why God? Why do I have to be down here instead of up there? I've been down here so long, and into the silence He speaks, if I'm willing to be silent enough to listen. And He says, I want to take you to the mountaintop, but you're not ready. The climb is hard, and it's steep, and you need to train a little while longer. This valley is preparing you. Suffering and waiting produces the necessary perseverance and character and hope that you will need to get to the top, without which you would certainly fail. You must trust me. It seems to you too long, but it is a necessary amount of time. My timing is perfect. I have not forgotten you. I see your faithfulness and your struggle. I appreciate your honesty. I'm with you always, and soon, when you are ready, we will stand on the summit together. And when you look back down on that valley, you will finally understand. What are you doing this morning while you're in God's waiting room? Are you listening for your name to be called? There is the reality of God's waiting room. There's the reflection that takes place in God's waiting room. And there's revelation that takes place in God's waiting room. Paul said in Romans chapter 5, verse 1 through 4, therefore being justified by faith, we have peace with God through our Lord Jesus Christ, by whom also we have access by faith into this grace wherein we stand and rejoice in the hope of the glory of God. And not only so, but we glory in tribulations also, knowing that tribulation worketh patience, and patience experience, and experience hope.
0: 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The church is located at 324 Belton Drive in Williamston, South Carolina. 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

Greetings, my friend. This is Brother David Roth on the Word of Faith radio broadcast. I want to say it's a privilege and joy of mine to be with you on this Sunday morning. Hope you have a wonderful Lord's Day. God's been very gracious to it. I know He's worthy of praise, honor, and glory, and I just want to give Him that praise, honor, and glory due unto His name. And I'm just thankful that I'm part of just a great family, the family of God. I'm glad to know Him in the free pardon of sin. I'm glad to know Him in surrender. I'm glad to know Him in service. I'm glad to know Him one day in the rapture or maybe by the grave, but I'm looking forward to seeing Him face to face. I know that it's just a wonderful thing to be a part of this family called the family of God. Also want to say thank you for your prayer requests and your support. Thank you for just praying for us, and thank you for supporting us as you do. And we're thankful for that. We're missionaries with the Rock of Ages Prison Ministry. And actually, in the month of August, we have been with Rock of Ages 26 years. And we're excited about that, and I'm thankful for that. And also got a kind of an exciting update for you. This year, in the month of July, July the 26th through the 30th, Rock of Ages National Conference will be here in Greenville, South Carolina, at Tabernacle Baptist Church. And we'll have a great week in the Lord. It'll start on Sunday, and I know you need to be faithful to the house of God where you're a member of. We don't have problems with that. But we'd love for you to come Monday, starting at 7 o'clock on Monday, July the 27th, and to go to 28th, 29th, and 30th. We'll start having morning services at 9 o'clock on July the 28th on Tuesday, and then again Wednesday and Thursday, every morning at 9. And then evening service will be at 7 o'clock. So we're looking forward to that. This is our 49th year that Rock of Ages has been in existence, and we're actually celebrating the 49th year of Rock of Ages with our national conference here at Tabernacle Baptist Church. And so the pastor here, Pastor Benton, he'd love for you to come. We would love for you to come. And we're excited about that week, and we're just thankful for God's goodness. He's certainly worthy of praise. Now, some of the preachers that are going to be preaching, Brother Eddie Davis, he'll be here. Brother Joe Arthur will be here. Brother Brian McBride, Brother Rick Gravely, and, of course, Dr. Terry Ellis, and then Dr. Ricky Dunsford, our president and vice president. And so we all want to invite you for that week. Really, it's a conference, but it's like a revival meeting. So we're excited about it. We want you to come to the Rock of Ages National Conference, July the 26th through the 30th at Tabernacle Baptist Church.

reports concerning our foreign field ministry, basically the United States, the ministry with revival teams, the ministry with the prison prevention program, with the chaplains, with different ministries that we have, with the ladies ministry, Spanish ministry, juvenile detention centers, the prison prevention program that we take to the public schools. So we'll all be here. So we want to see you here, and I pray that you'll come and be a part of our services during that time, July the 26th, and go all the way till July the 30th. We give God the praise for that opportunity. I want you to turn your Bibles, if you're able to, 1 Samuel chapter 1. 1 Samuel chapter 1, look at verse 9. So Hannah rose up after they had eaten in Shiloh, after they had drunk. Now Eli the priest sat upon the seat by the post of the temple of the Lord. And she was bitterness of soul and prayed unto the Lord and wept sore. And she vowed a vow and said, O Lord of hosts, if thou wilt indeed look on the affliction of thy handmaid and remember me and not forget thy handmaid, but will give unto thy handmaid a man-child, then I will give him unto the Lord all the days of his life. There shall no razor come unto his head. Father, thank you for the privilege to pray and just to call upon the name of the Lord. You said, call upon me and I'll answer thee and show thee great amount of things thou knowest not. Lord, you know that every person, you know who they are that might be listening by the means of radio this morning. So I'm praying that you'll take care of the needs they have. We all have spiritual, emotional, physical, and financial needs, and you're just more than able. And so I pray that you'll comfort, encourage. I also pray that you'll challenge our hearts. And so I pray that you'll touch each one, and I pray you'll bless each one. That's my prayer in Jesus' name. Amen. We've been preaching on the characteristics of a godly woman. The characteristics of a godly woman. Number one, Hannah was that godly woman, and she was a praying woman, found in verse 10. And secondly, Hannah was a promising woman. Verse 11, she promised to the Lord, and then God promised her. And then, number three, Hannah was a prevailing woman. She prevailed. She prayed importunity. She prayed fervently, and God heard and answered her prayer. And then fourthly, Hannah was a powerful woman. God answered her. She touched heaven. Isn't that amazing? She's a powerful woman, powerful woman. And so thank the Lord for that. Now, I want you to notice number five, Hannah was a praising woman, a praising woman. The Bible says in verse 19, and they arose up in the morning early and worshiped before the Lord and returned and came to their house to Ramah. And Elkanah knew Hannah, his wife, and the Lord remembered her, remembered her. Isn't that amazing? I'm just telling you right now, she was a praising woman. She praised the Lord. She knew God was going to hear and answer her prayer, and she wanted to worship the Lord. And so that's what she did. So she actually praised the Lord before she actually conceived. She praised the Lord before the promise was fulfilled. She praised the Lord before the child ever came. She praised the Lord. She worshiped the Lord. She honored the Lord because of the promises of the Lord. Isn't that amazing? So I know that she was a praying woman, but I'm glad that she was a praising woman. She praised her God. You know, many times we pray, and God does hear and answer prayer, and forget to thank him or praise him or worship him. And sometimes we just have to take time aside just to praise and worship the Lord. I'm thinking about Mary, the mother of the Christ child. In Luke chapter 1, verses 46 through 54, she realized that when the angel of the Lord came to her and told her that she was going to conceive of the Holy Ghost, and that which she was going to bear was the Son of God. Man, she stopped and she bowed her head and she worshiped. The Bible says in Luke chapter 1, verse 46, and Mary said, my soul doth magnify the Lord, and my spirit hath rejoiced in God my Savior, for he hath regarded the low estate of his handmaid, for behold, from henceforth all generations shall call me blessed. So here's a woman, Mary, after she found out she's going to have the Christ child, she worshiped, and she praised her God. Just like Hannah did, Hannah praised the Lord, even before the prayer was even answered. Isn't that amazing?
In Psalm chapter 7, verse 17, I will praise the Lord according to his

0: righteousness. I will sing praise to the name of the Lord Most High. So God honors our praise, and he's worthy of our praise. God honors our worship, and he's worthy of our worship. In Psalm 28, verse 7, the Lord is my strength and my shield. My heart trusteth in him. I am helped. Therefore, my heart greatly rejoiced. With the song, I will praise him. So it's good to sing praises unto God. It's good to say praises unto God. It's good to worship the Lord in spirit and in truth. So we see the characteristics of a godly woman, and we see that in the person of Hannah. Hannah was a praying woman. Hannah was a promising woman. Hannah was a prevailing woman. Hannah was a powerful woman. Hannah was a praising woman. Now don't you notice number 6, Hannah was a proud woman. And I don't mean proud as in arrogancy. Well, she's proud that God heard and answered her prayer. Notice verse 20. Wherefore it came to pass when the time was come about after Hannah had conceived that she bare a son and called his name Samuel, saying, because I've asked him of the Lord. You know, God gave her Samuel, but Samuel was a great priest and a prophet. Isn't that something? So God used Samuel in a great way. He was not a perfect man. He had his mistakes just like we do, like we all do. But God really used Samuel in a great way. He used him as helping the kings. He helped King Saul. He helped King David. And so he was just a great man. God used him in a great way. So it's amazing. I'm telling you, it's amazing. And I thank the Lord for that. In chapter 2, verse 1 through 5, we see Hannah was a proud woman in that Hannah prayed and said, my heart rejoiced in the Lord. My horn is exalted in the Lord. My mouth is enlarged over my enemies because I rejoice in thy salvation. There is none holy as the Lord, for there is none beside thee. Neither is there any rock like our God. Talk no more so exceedingly proudly. Let not arrogancy come out of your mouth, for the Lord is a God of knowledge, and by him actions are weighed. The bowels of the mighty men are broken, and they stumble are girded in strength. They that were full have hired out themselves for bread, and they that were hungry ceased, so that the barren hath borne 7, and she hath many children, waxed feeble. So we see that Hannah was not a proud woman as in arrogancy or being prideful, but she's proud that God heard and answered her prayer, and God gave her a man-child. She's very proud of that, and she's proud of her son Samuel, and she thanked the Lord for it. So what an amazing, amazing thing that is. Just amazing. And I thank the Lord for his goodness. I think the Lord is just a gracious God. I mean a gracious God. And I'm thankful for all that God has and all that God has done. And we praise his holy name because he's more than worthy, more than worthy. It says, Eli blessed Elkanah and his wife and said, the Lord give thee seed of this woman for the loan which is lent to the Lord. And they went unto their own house. And the Lord visited Hannah so that she conceived and bare 3 sons and 2 daughters. So as far as I know, if I can, it says bear 3 sons. I guess 3 sons after Samuel. I'm not sure. It says so that she conceived and bare 3 sons and 2 daughters. Anyway, God not only gave her 1 man child, gave her 3 sons and 2 daughters. So she's a very proud woman in that she honored the Lord and God honored her. Now, don't you notice the last thing? Hannah was a providing woman, a providing woman. She provided for Samuel. Look at 1 Samuel chapter 2, verse 18. But Samuel ministered before the Lord, having a child girded with linen ephod. Moreover, the mother made him a little coat and brought to him from year to year when she came up with her husband to offer yearly sacrifice. So don't you notice that even though Samuel didn't stay home with mom, she still took care. She provided for her son Samuel. She allowed him to be a part of the tabernacle under Eli, and she brought him a coat every year, and she took care of her son. Isn't that amazing? Isn't that what a characteristics of a godly woman, a providing woman. In Proverbs 31, says, she maketh her linen, selleth it, and delivereth girdles unto the merchant. She looketh well to the ways of her household. Her children rise up, call her blessed, her husband also, and he praiseth her. Many daughters have done virtuously, but thou excellest them all. Favor is deceitful, and beauty is vain, but a woman that fears God, she shall be praised. Give her of the fruit of her hands, and let her own works praise her in the gates. Thank God for the characteristics of a godly woman, and I pray God to grant that in your life, in my life, as a godly person for the Lord Jesus. That's my prayer in Jesus' name. Amen.
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1: You'll turn with me to Joshua 24, verse 14. I want you to understand what's going on here. This is Joshua all fired up, challenging all the elders of Israel, all the leaders, and he is 110 years old. And he is fired up at that age, challenging these people. And he said, "Now therefore, fear the Lord, verse 14, and serve him in sincerity and in truth. And put away the gods which your fathers served on the other side of the flood and in Egypt, and serve ye the Lord. And if it seem evil unto you to serve the Lord." Well, what a phrase that applies today. "If it seem evil unto you to serve the Lord, choose you this day whom you will serve, whether the gods which your fathers served that were on the other side of the flood, or the gods of the Amorites in whose land ye dwell. But as for me and my house, we will serve the Lord."
2: Amen.
1: Boy, I would have loved to have been there. Now, if you're not fired up and on board like he was, you probably endured that speech. Might not have been encouraged by it or inspired by it. But I want to use this little phrase, "as for me and my house." And I want to look at a couple of phrases here. Now, first of all, in verse 14, as a man, as a dad that Joshua was, as a leader that he was, he uses the phrase "on the other side of the flood." He distinguishes the difference between those in Egypt, those that were the Amorites, those that worship other gods. I think something that's important today is that as a father, as a man, if we're really going to live for God, we need to be different than this world is around us. Our God should not be like their gods. We serve and worship the one and true living God. And we need to distinguish that. And there needs to be a difference in us in the distinguish of this world around us and how we carry ourselves. And a lot of things in this verse bring that out, which makes us different. But we're living in a day where people just don't want to rock the boat or make waves unless they're doing it for unrighteousness' sake. Oh, they'll stir it up then, but boy, you stand for God. Oh, no, you're intolerant and you're against this and against that. Well, we need some men to stand up. Don't wait till you're 110, please, amen, to say, "As for me and my house, we're going to serve the Lord." He said, "Well, preacher, all the people live in my house, they don't love God." Maybe they need to lose somebody else's house.
2: Yeah.
1: Ouch. Now, you only got just a few more minutes. Y'all can endure this and have a happy Father's Day and talk about the preacher over your chicken later. Amen. But that's what's wrong, is the world really is looking for somebody to stand on something that they are really willing to die for and really believe in. In the generation of the World War II era, we had some men and women like that that stood against the evil of this world around us with Germany and Hitler. But since then, I guess Saddam Hussein and Osama bin Laden and some of that, that's probably the last little bit that we stood against some kind of evil. And now evil has a different face. Evil is in a different place. Evil is all around us. And it seems like that what used to be, as the book of Scripture, Isaiah said, that what used to be good is now called evil. That which was evil is now called good. In the Scripture here, he says, verse 14, "Now therefore fear the Lord." This kind of man, this kind of dad needs to fear the Lord. Because the Bible says in many places, not only in Proverbs, but in the book of Psalms, the fear of the Lord is the beginning of wisdom. You're not going to graduate from kindergarten unless you start fearing God. You're not going to be able to advance in your faith and stand in this evil day that we're living in and be able to raise your children in the nurture and admonition of the Lord. And it can be done. I'm not telling you not to have children, not to be afraid of this world. You ought to have a family. You ought to walk for God, but you're going to have to seek His face to live in this world that we're living in today. And the fear of the Lord is the beginning of that. Yet we see the opposite. Fear in man. Fear what man's going to do. Fearing everything, being canceled. I'm so sick of this woke mess and this cancel culture today. Listen, I've been canceled a long time ago, and if you think I'm asleep, then so be it. Amen. But I promise you this, there's going to be a day that every knee is going to bow, every tongue is going to confess. And we need to understand there needs to be a fear of Almighty God. There is an absolute absence of fear of God. People have no morality. They think there's no end. I can just kill somebody and there's no future. There's no standing before God. There's no judgment. And not only fearing God in that, the absence of what it causes, the void that is there, makes people have immoral actions.
2: Yes,
1: and anything is sin, anything that used to be sin is now not sinful anymore.
2: Right.
1: And the culture is breaking down.
2: Yes.
1: Listen, fellas, some of you got some granddaughters and grandchildren that are young ages coming today where this world's not going to be satisfied with the transgendered. They're wanting your children, and you see the indoctrination of it right now.
2: Yes.
1: But as for me and my house, we're going to serve the Lord.
2: Amen.
1: I mean, you've got to stand up and be dedicated to that, the absence of it, the attitude of not having any fear. Not worrying about, well, you know, there's just really no God, no way to know that there's a God. Well, there is a way to know there's a God. God gave His Word. Now, I might not agree with everything in His Word and likeness of how it goes down. Not everything digests very well sometimes, but it's still God's Word. And I've got to believe it and trust it. And even if I don't understand it, it's still God's Word. And there's a purpose why it is put in the Bible. And I fear God. I fear His reverence, His power, His sovereignty. I believe He is the Almighty God. And I want to teach my children that. And I tried to. And if I ever have any grandchildren, not looking good, but if I ever do, I want them to know. Even though Papa's in the back of the line thinking he's first, that I love God and I fear God, and I want to instill that fear. Not terror, afraid of God, but a reverence and a respect to think that God of wrath that could judge this world in His pure holiness, decided to send His only begotten Son to die on the cross for all of mankind's sin and gave Him for us, take our place. You know, when He was on that cross, He was forsaken of His own Father. He went through loneliness and being alone like no one ever understood. And He really understands it. And then later He promises us, I'll never leave you nor forsake you. I'll be with you. I need to fear the God of this Bible, the God of the Word of the Scriptures, the God that created this world. It affects everything. If you believe you come from a monkey, you probably believe that anything that they sell you in the evolution. You believe you come from this creature or that creature. There's all kinds of things now that people say they can pretty much create life in the laboratory. And it comes down to this, that man does not need God, but we do need God.
2: Yes, we do.
1: The absence of that affects our actions and our attitude. He tells him in this passage of Scripture, fear the Lord. Amen. Put a fear of God back in your heart. A concern and a respect and an admonition. Then he talks about serving the Lord. Serve Him in sincerity. And that word, that thought means with your whole heart.
2: Yes, sir.
1: Half-heartedness is killing our families.
2: Yes,
1: it's killing our churches. It has killed our country. People are half-hearted. You've got to admit, this world and its wicked pursuit of things that's going on around us, they're not half-hearted about it at all. I don't know if you ever went to the hospital, the Greenville Hospital system there, they call it Prisma now. Used to be there's an abortion clinic there, and there used to be some people that would stand there as Christians, and they would have Christian flags and Christian signs that says, honk if you support life. Now, the gay pride groups there with their rainbow flags, and they've got signs that says, honk. So now you can't honk, but you honk the horn, you're honking for choice. And so it's just, you can just see the battle lines that are there, and they're very sincere and wholehearted and passionate about what they are doing and what they believe in. And I listen, you can be sincere, but listen, you can also be sincerely wrong.
2: Amen.
1: So that's why there needs to be a sincerity in truth. Boy, God's Word's amazing, isn't it?
2: Amen.
1: Joshua nailed it this day. Amen. He doesn't sound like he's a 110-year-old man about to quit, does he? Sincerity and in truth. The truth that affect us, because this world says every Christian's a hypocrite. And there are many that are. Many that are. And if you make a mistake as a believer, and others are waiting for you to make that mistake or watch you make a mistake, you know what you got to do? You got to get it right with your God and get it right with them and try to make it right. The only way you're going to earn any respect is the world's looking for us to be hypocritical. If we fall, get right, get back up and go on. Amen. Now listen, I know it's a little different But be real in church and be real at home.
2: That's right.
1: Now, obviously, I don't get up and talk to Joanna like I'm preaching to you today. That'd be pretty loud to do that all the time. I don't think I could last past maybe Monday night and I'd be done. I'm talking about your character and your walk of life and the spirit of how you treat people. Amen. If I go home and I cuss my wife out and I lie to her and cheat on her, or I manipulate her or abuse her physically, and there's way more than just physical abuse and mental abuse, and I come in here and preach one thing, I am a hypocrite. I shouldn't be behind this pulpit. And anybody and everybody, I have a right. Well, see, what can you do about that? Fix the hypocrisy and live for God. Serve Him in sincerity and in truth. And it may call you to have to apologize to some people. Apologize to your wife. Apologize to your husband. Apologize to your children, whatever it might be. And just get things straight. Get on course. This is a ask for me in our house moment. Amen. He's calling everybody together. Can you imagine all those people coming around saying, what's that old man babbling about now? Boy, for two verses, he nailed everybody's hide to the wall. And he drew a line in the sand and he made a declaration that involved himself to serve the Lord with all your heart, a wholeheartedness and without hypocrisy. I want to be real. I'll tell you this. The Holy Spirit shows me when I'm not. Now, it's not wrong to help a friend out, let them know they got a little meat, a mote in their eye. But I'm going to tell you what, if you pray and read your Bible, most of the time God's going to show you where you're hypocritical and help you try to get it right. And usually we're the ones in rebellion because we won't get it right in our lives. And just apologize for it. You know, if you're struggling with your language and you say a bad word and you get things right with God, so I don't want to cuss anymore, I don't want to act that way, I don't want my temper like that anymore, and then you slip and fall, well, get back up. A righteous man falls seven times, he rises up again, he gets back up, but make it right, but don't make it a pattern. Be sincere. If you apologize, be sincere about it. This world hates that kind of stuff, and sadly, they see it a lot in the churches and in Christianity. We got to change that dynamic and be real. And walk for God and serve the Lord in sincerity and in truth. And he goes on to say, whether there be gods and the fathers served on this side of the flood, the gods of the Amorites in whose land you dwell, there needs to be a putting away of those gods, getting rid of those other gods and repenting of those things and walking away from those. And when you do that, you need to substitute it with something else, and that's standing for God. Stand on His promises. If you remove an idol, you need something to fill that void. Well, I know somebody who can. That's the Lord Jesus Christ. You turn your life over to Him. All those associations with false gods and things like that and worshiping other things. Now, I know in our modern day we don't see it as cut and dry, worshiping some kind of stump or a big rock. But we worship a lot of different idols. Probably more idols today than they worshiped back then, sad to say. We have a lot of different idols. You can have an idol. We've heard people challenge about your things on your cell phone. It's an idol of your time and your talent and your passion of things. Put away those things in the home and associations of false gods and things like that and allegiances. They had many of those going on in the context there. They yoking up with unbelievers and things. The Bible warns us against that.
0: 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That address is the East Georgia Road Baptist Church, Post Office Box 189, Simpsonville, South Carolina, 29681. 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

0: Welcome to Sunday with Brother Dean from the White Horse Heights Baptist Church. And now, here's Brother Dean.
1: Amen. Thank God. Hallelujah. Welcome to a Jubilee.

jubilee in heaven, but for the saved by grace. Yes, I am. Everybody saved by the grace of God. Praise God. We can have us a jubilee down here. Saved by His marvelous grace. 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Amen. 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

0: news. 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
0: Woo!
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And hundreds of church members and friends and family members that have crossed over to the other side. And I'm glad there's a heaven farm. Listen, when I ride by that little patch of ground over at, not Graceland, but the other one, where my mom and my daddy are buried, I can see the whole graveyard right now, but I can't think of the name. Woodlawn. All right, Woodlawn. And I ride by there. I'm glad that's not where my mama and my daddy are laying. They're not in the cold ground waiting for the Lord to come back. No, sir, they're with the Lord now. They're with the presence of the Lord. And boy, the Bible said when he comes back in that day, the dead in Christ are going to rise first. Amen. To God, we'll have us a new body, and we'll shout while passing through the air, farewell, farewell, sweet hour of prayer. Amen. We'll be in his presence. Our faith will have become sight. We'll see the one that we've preached about and taught about and sung about and prayed to and tried to follow and tried to obey. We're going to see him face to face, and when we do, it'll be worth every mile of the trip. But now some of you listening today, you say, Brother Dean, I wish I could shout. I wish I could praise God. I'm in a dark place. I'm in a valley. I'm fighting for my life. Brother Dean, I'm having a terrible time. I understand it. Yes, I understand it. And there's burdens that I carry this morning that met me, I mean, before I even got out of bed. They were sitting on my shoulders, kicking me in the side of the head. What you gonna do about this? What you gonna do about this? Hey, big boy, what you gonna do about this? And I mean to tell you, you've got to just claim the victory. You've just got to tell the devil to leave you alone through the shed blood of the Lord Jesus Christ. We're more than conquerors. And we've got to work at it. And it's a daily, daily, daily struggle. But then, beloved, not just our regular routine, not just the rigors of life, the mundane, those things that happen every month and bills to pay and responsibilities that we have. But then, along life's trail, God allows for there to be a calamity befall us, a storm to kick us off of our feet, a terrible event that takes place that makes us wonder, how in the world will we ever live through this? Well, I want to talk to you for just a minute this morning. I want to share with you, your life's not over. If God was finished with you, if God was done with you, if there was nothing else God was going to use you for, you'd be in heaven. God doesn't collect junk. He's not in the antique business. He don't keep you around just because you look pretty up on his mantle. No, sir. No, sir. God is a faithful God. And when our work is done, he calls us to glory. And the fact that you're living and breathing and are able to listen to this broadcast on this day is proof positive that there's yet something God has for you to do. Now, you may not know what it is. You may never know what it is. But we just have to trust God. And until he sees fit to deliver us from the storm, until he sees fit to give us victory in the battle, we just have to remember that he can put us back together again. Betty Jean Rye, Lord, brought this song to my mind in the watches of the night. Somebody needs to hear this today. Maybe it's me, I don't know, but give a listen to Betty Jean Robinson.

0: Turn it over to the one who really cares. Yeah.
1: You can trust him to always be there.
0: He'll always be there, dear child of God.

0: He'll make everything all right. Oh, hallelujah. Thank God. What a Savior we have in the Lord Jesus. Well, dear friends, welcome to Sundays with Brother Dean. I just, as I was saying a minute ago, as I was asleep and coming in and out of consciousness during the early watches of the night, the Lord just laid on my heart several of these songs and said, just have an online jubilee. And beloved, we go to camp meetings and we go to tent meetings and we go to revival meetings and missions conferences and all. And we can shout and shine and glorify God. And we should and we do and I love it. But listen, we don't have to be in the tabernacle. We don't have to be under some tent somewhere. I'm glad, beloved, we can praise the name of the Lord. We can shout and shine and have us a good time while we're down here on this earth. And I thank God today for saving me. I thank God today for keeping me saved. No way I could get myself saved if I tried. I mean, where would you start? How could you possibly do anything or have anything that you could bring to a holy, righteous, sovereign God? What could we bring to God? Our righteousness, the Bible said, is filthy rags. Best thing we've got are our good works, the deeds that we've done, something that we've done to help somebody do. And we take that and bring it to God, and it's just like bringing filthy rags in His sight. Then what can we do? How can we be saved? I don't know how I can be saved except to trust Jesus as my Savior, and I'm glad He'll save your soul. About Jesus, and the Bible said, as many as believed Him, to them gave He power to become the sons of God, even to them that believe on His name. Now, beloved, Jesus died, and He paid our sin debt. He purchased our pardon. He took our place. He took our whipping for us at Calvary. But now we have to receive that gift. Now, if we were standing face to face and I held out the keys to a brand new 2026 Cadillac, and I said, here it is, all the payments are made, the taxes have been paid, the insurance, all that's taken care of. Here's the keys. I want you to have this, and this is a gift from me to you. You could shout. You could cry. You could call everybody in your contact list. You could run and jump and holler and come back and shake me and thank me and thank me and thank me. But here I am still holding those keys. And boy, you run over here and shout and praise God a little while, and then you're back over yonder shouting and praying. Boy, you won't believe what happened. God gave me a Cadillac, yeah? Amen, glory to God, yes. He gave it, but you haven't received it yet. And when you come back to where we are, and I'm standing there holding those keys, and you reach out and you take them, oh, beloved, That is a picture, a poor picture, I know, but that is a picture of what happens to us when we come to Calvary. Nothing in my hands I bring, simply to thy cross I cling. And we accept the shed blood of the Lord Jesus Christ. We accept His virgin birth. We accept His substitutionary death on the cross for your sins and mine. We believe that He was buried. He died. We believe He was buried. And then we believe on the third day He came forth out of the grave. And after 40 days, He ascended back to His Father. And oh, what a time, what a time we have waiting for us over on the other side. Dear friends, I don't care what you're going through today, how bad it is, I want you to look up. Our redemption draweth nigh. Lord, please help someone today. I pray the songs, Lord, will just have met needs and blessed hearts and help now. I pray in Christ's name. Amen. I got a minute and a half. I want to announce now, Brother Lee Benton is going to be preaching for me. Pastor Doug Benton's brother. He'll be preaching in the 11 o'clock service today. Come out. You'll enjoy the good preaching by Brother Lee Benton. And then Sunday night, I'm going to be bringing a message, finishing the message, on how to overcome the devil. How can we successfully fight the devil? I want to share that with you, Lord willing, on Sunday evening. Well, dear friends, I just want to say thank you so much for listening to the broadcast today. Without you, we have no reason to be here. But I thank you, and I thank God for what he's done and how he's blessed. And we look forward every week to being able to come and bring you these broadcasts. And this is Brother Scott Dean. I'm the pastor of the White Horse Heights Baptist Church. We're located at 421 Rangeview Circle. And that's Greenville, South Carolina, 29617. Again, our physical mailing address is 421 Rangeview Circle. And that's in Greenville, South Carolina, 29617. You come out and be with us at White Horse Heights Sunday School at 10. Morning preaching at 11. The Sunday night preaching is at 6. Wednesday night prayer meeting and Bible study at 7. I certainly appreciate you being here with us today. And until the next time, may God richly bless you, my beloved.
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0: Good morning on this Lord's Day. Welcome to the radio broadcast, the Oak Grove Baptist Church in Pelzer, South Carolina. 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
1: Welcome back to Oak Grove Sunday School Hour. It's good to be able to see everyone that's able to make it to Sunday School, and good to have those that are listening on the radio as well. We're going to conclude, Lord willing, today out of Psalms 119. Been a study for months that I've been trying to go through and just look at each section, one section every week. And we finish with verses 169 to 176. So if you have your Bibles, that's the verses we'll look into. But can I begin with asking you a question? Have you ever read a book or watched a movie that had a certain detail, perhaps, that you missed until the very end? Or maybe there's a plot twist and it ended differently than you expected? There's been some books like that, some movies that I've watched. I've just been upset as to how it ended. Or been surprised. To me, it would be, though this is a theme that's been all the way through this psalm, it doesn't end on a high note. It doesn't end as we've studied the scripture. There's been a lot of great things that the Lord would testify, the Lord would say about His word. And it does not end this psalm with a grand summary of the Bible. It does not end with perhaps they've saved the best for last. But it does end with the psalmist reflecting on really himself and seeing himself that we can find. Let's read these verses. Verses 169, it says, "Let my cry come near before thee, O Lord. Give me understanding according to thy word. Let my supplication come before thee. Deliver me according to thy word. My lips shall utter praise when thou hast taught me thy statutes. My tongue shall speak of thy word, for all thy commandments are righteous." And verse 173, this is the third time this word "let" is used. It says, "Let thine hand help me, for I have chosen thy precepts. I have longed for thy salvation, O Lord, and thy law is my delight. Let my soul live, and it shall praise thee, and let thy judgments help me.

That word led is there for a reason. It's not like we would say, let's go to the store or let's do this. It is an emphatic let. It's not just like a word that is there to help connect other words. It is a word that by itself he's desiring. And here's what he says, let thine hand help me. Let my supplication come before thee. Let my cry come near before thee. He's ending these verses, and he's still with supplication. He's still crying out. He's still longing for the salvation of the Lord. And in this last verse, he looks at himself and says, I have gone astray like a lost sheep. Seek thy servant, for I do not forget thy commandment. That statement is not just about the psalmist, but it's about every single one of us. We all, like sheep, have gone astray. We've all turned everyone to his own way, but it's the Lord that is that shepherd. Let's go to the Lord in prayer and ask for his help. Father, we pray to you. We ask you that you would help us with these verses this morning, help us to understand the truth, and we pray, Lord, that we'd be able to see exactly what you would have for us. And we ask this in Jesus' precious name. Amen. A lot of these things we've already looked at, but it seems to be a theme that's gone all the way through this chapter. He loves the Word of God, but yet he still knows that he has a need for the Lord. And this is how it would conclude in this last verse where it says, I have gone astray like a lost sheep. Seek thy servant, for I do not forget thy commandments. First off, we notice that the psalmist had a love for the Word of God. And he says this, it's his meditation all the day. It is loved more than fine gold. It is loved because it is very pure. It is loved and it is kept. There's multiple different verses where that word loved is used just in this psalm. And as we've went through these the verses that are here, I hope that our love for the Word of God has increased. I hope we've been able to see that it is indeed the very pure Word of God, that the Bible that you have in your lap, the Word of God, is more precious than all the gold and silver of this world. These words are given by a righteous God. And it is given by inspiration of God. There should be a love that is given for the Word of God that comes. But he's also left longing for salvation. You know, just loving, just owning, just having a Bible doesn't mean that you have salvation. You can go around, you can ask people all through this community and say, do you own a Bible? Do you have a Bible at your home? And most people have a Bible. Or you can say, have you ever heard the word? Heard John 3:16? Do you know what the Bible is? Have you ever read the Bible? And a lot of people will have the Bible. But the question is, not just do you own a Bible, but do you have salvation? Not just do you have the pure Word of God in your possession, but do you have the Word that was made flesh, that had died for our sins, His Spirit living on the inside? This is what he's longing for. He's longing for a salvation that is here, that only would come by the Lord. That salvation came when the Lord came. Look with me, if you would, in this same chapter, verse number 81, where it talks about salvation. 81. It says, my soul fainteth for thy salvation, but I hope in thy word. Have you ever fainted before? Have you ever fainted? I started just to look at some illustrations, some times where faint was used in the Bible. And when Jacob and Esau was there, and Esau come to Jacob and he said that I'm going to faint. I've been out hunting all day and I haven't ate anything to eat. I'm going to faint. Have you ever been there that you've worked so hard, you've labored so hard, you work through lunch, you work through breakfast, and you get to dinner or supper, whatever you call it. You get to that last meal of the day and you're just ready to eat. You're hungering. You're desiring. You're fainting. You're wanting that next meal. That happened just to me Friday. I was working, going through, and

0: and worked straight on through lunch and kept on going. Come about 5 o'clock, I was ready to eat. I was ready to have something. I was desiring and that plate of rice, the 2 servings of rice, the 3 servings of rice tasted really good.
1: Oh, yeah.
0: The biscuits tasted really good. All of that because there was a longing for. And here's what the psalmist is saying. He's saying, my soul fainteth for thy salvation. He's longing for, looking for the salvation that would come. Though he's got a love for the Word of God, he's still looking forward to the day that his salvation would come. Have you ever, there's examples of soldiers that would get into a battle and they'd be fighting or they would faint. There have been soldiers that would come and when they would see the enemy that was before them, they would see the battle that was going ahead of them, and they would faint because of fear. They would be fearful of that. You know, there is an enemy. Be sober and be vigilant, because we have an adversary, the devil, that walketh about as a roaring lion, seeking whom he may devour. There ought to be a longing for. There ought to be a desire. The lost ought to they ought to know that it is a fearful thing to fall into the hands of an angry God. If you don't have salvation this morning, if you don't have the Lord Jesus Christ as your Savior, it would be a fearful thing for you to draw your last breath today without getting right with God. It would be a fearful thing for you to go into eternity with having your own righteousness. It would be a fearful thing for you to stand before a holy, eternal, righteous God that gave a righteous word and you to only stand there in your own righteousness. That is a fearful thing, because your righteousness is not fit for heaven. Your good works, your religion, every verse that you've read in the Bible, whatever you have to your name, that is not going to make you fit for heaven, not going to make you able to be in heaven. And he's a longing, looking for, though he's got such a love for the Word of God, he's looking for salvation, longing that the Lord would save him. And as we get to the last verse, it says, I've gone astray like a lost sheep. You know, sheep by nature, they don't have the necessary sense of direction or the good eyesight. They need somebody to lead them. If you were to have a flock of sheep, or if you were to have one sheep and that sheep was not to have a shepherd to take care of, to lead, to make sure that it gets what it needs, that sheep is not going to make it. It's not going to make it. There's no great defenses that sheep have for predators. Sheep have got a lot of predators, right? But they don't have it. I mean, they could run, they could perhaps kick, but that's not going to last. All we like sheep have gone astray. The psalmist said, I'm like a lost sheep that's gone astray. He says, seek thy servant. David, or whoever the writer of this would be, would say that I can't reach God. I can't reach salvation. Lord, you've got to seek me. Would you come to me? There's a love for the Word of God. And we would say he's got a great resume. He loves God's Word, but he longs for salvation. He's looking for God to do something, looking for God to help him. In his flesh, he was lost without the Lord. It's the same thing for everyone. In our flesh, we're lost without the Lord. Like a lost sheep. There is nothing that the psalmist looks to. There's nothing that he can boast in and what he had done or who he was, because he saw himself as a lost sheep going astray. And that's exactly what the Old Testament shows us. All we like, look with me back if you would, another testimony of a man. 2 Samuel chapter 23. 2 Samuel 23 verses 1 to 5. Now these be the last words of David. David the son of Jesse said, and the man who was raised up on high, the anointed of God of Jacob, and the sweet psalmist of Israel said, when these are David's last words. as we read. But who was David? The Bible says that in these verses, he was raised up on high. He was a shepherd that God took and made him a common name among Israel because of the great victories he had won. If there was ever a man that was in Israel that I would want to go to battle with, it would be David. If that young boy would be willing to go and fight Goliath with five smooth stones when nobody else would go into battle, and Goliath was to fall down face first on the ground and be defeated by David, I believe I'd want to go to battle with him. I would want him leading me. I'd want somebody that he was raised up on high. He didn't get there by himself. The Lord raised him up. And there's no doubt, David didn't win that battle with Goliath. The Lord fought with him. The Lord was the one that gave him that victory. He was anointed of God, as we find in these verses. God made him king. You know, Saul was the people's choice. But God looked at a young man that was out taking care of his father's sheep and saw his heart, and he said, "That's who I want to be king. Go down there and anoint him as king." God chose him. God anointed him to be king. He's a sweet psalmist of Israel. You ever read Psalms 23? "The Lord is my shepherd, I shall not want." That's a sweet psalm. David wrote psalms after psalms after psalms. He had a close walk with the Lord. He had a heart for God. He was somebody that would be a great example. And if there was ever anybody in the Old Testament that we would want to look at, we would lift up and say, surely that individual has reached the mark. It would have been David. But look at what he says. The Spirit of the Lord spake by me in verse number 2, and his word was in my tongue. I mean, God even spoke through him. "The God of Israel said, the Rock of Israel spake to me, he that ruleth over men must be just, ruling in the fear of God. And he shall be as a light of the morning when the sun riseth, even a morning without clouds, as a tender grass springing up out of the earth by clear shining after rain." That's what God said. But look at what David would say. Although my house be not so with God, yet he hath made me an everlasting covenant, ordered in all things and sure. For this is all my salvation and all my desire, although he maketh not to grow. David looks and he says, this is what God said. If you're going to rule, you're going to have to rule in the fear of the Lord. And then he looks at his family and he says, my house is not so. If David were to be the shepherd of his own family, he failed. If David were to be the shepherd of his own life, he failed. Because most famously, he failed in the sin with Uriah and Bathsheba. He was a sweet psalmist of Israel, but when it came down to temptation on that day, he fell. Not a one of us could be our shepherd. Not a one of us could find our way to God. We would all fail and come short of the glory of God. And here's what he says. God hath made me, had made with me an everlasting covenant, ordered in all things and sure. This is all my salvation. This is all my desire. So David, when he gets to the end of his life, you know what he's looking for? He's looking ahead to he knows that God made him an everlasting covenant and made him a promise that there would be one that would sit upon his throne and that there would be one that was coming. And that we know in the New Testament that person that God had promised was the Lord Jesus. And he looks ahead and he says, this is all my salvation. All my desire is looking forward to, looking to God, keeping his promise. And that's who he was. His salvation was that God would fulfill the everlasting covenant. All his salvation, all his desire was in a coming, God fulfilling his promise. The psalmist said, "Seek thy servant. I'm like a lost sheep." In Luke chapter 19, and Jesus entered and passed through Jericho. And behold, there was a man named Zacchaeus, which was the chief among the publicans, and he was rich. And he sought to see Jesus who he was and could not for the press because he was little of stature. And ran before and climbed up into a sycamore tree to see him, for he was to pass that way. And when Jesus came to the place, he looked up and saw him and said unto him, Zacchaeus, make haste and come down, for today I must abide at thy house. And he made haste and came down and received him joyfully. And when they saw it, they all murmured, saying that he is gone to be a guest with a man that is a sinner. And Zacchaeus was a short man, but he was known to be a sinner. He was a publican. He was a tax collector. He had gotten all of his wealth through lying and stealing. If there is a man of Jericho that was not a good man and was known not to be a good man, it was Zacchaeus. He climbed up to the tree just to see Jesus go by. There's a great procession of people going through, and Zacchaeus just wanted to be there just for a moment, just to get a glimpse of Jesus. But that day when Jesus looked up and saw Zacchaeus up in the tree, he said, come down. Who made the first move towards, who sought Zacchaeus? Zacchaeus didn't seek Jesus. Jesus came to him. Here's what he says. In verse number 8, and Zacchaeus stood and said unto the Lord, behold, Lord, the half of my goods I give to the poor, and if I have taken anything from any man by false accusation, I'll restore him fourfold. You know what his life was wrapped around? Stealing and money. But the day that the Lord came into his life, all those things didn't seem as important as what they were before. You know what the Bible is? The Bible is better than gold. Yea, fine gold. The Word of God. And here's what it says. And Jesus said unto him, this day is salvation come to this house, for so much as he is also a son of Abraham. David, the sweet psalmist of Israel, said, this is all my salvation and all my desire. I'm looking to God to fulfill His promise and His everlasting covenant that He made. And then there was a man that was known to be a sinner, and Jesus came into the house, and the Lord said, this day is salvation come. When the Lord showed up, that's in whom there was salvation. In verse 10, for the Son of Man is come to seek and to save that which was lost. Psalms 119, he says, seek thy servant. Oh, Lord, seek me. Come, I'm just like a little sheep that's going astray. And God sent his only begotten Son to come to seek and to save that which was lost. God sent his Son to save, because we've all gone astray. And Zacchaeus that day has salvation in his house because the Lord was in it. Look with me, if you would, John 10. Now, go ahead to John 10. He says, I'm like a lost sheep going astray. Here's what the Lord would have to say. John 10:10, the thief cometh not but for to steal and to kill and to destroy. I am come that they may have life and that they may have it more abundantly. I am the good shepherd. The good shepherd giveth his life for the sheep. Jesus Christ gave his life for those that had gone astray, gave his life for sinners, gave his life for you and I. That's a good shepherd. That's somebody that's loved the sheep. That's somebody that's showed a greater love than anybody else through history has had. Anybody else that possibly could. David couldn't do it. The psalmist in Psalms 119, they couldn't acquire that salvation. What it took was Jesus Christ coming as a good shepherd and giving his life for the sheep. He knew what he was doing. He knew what he was going to face when he went to Calvary, yet he still went to Calvary. Look with me. There are a lot of verses here, but look at verse number 14. I am the good shepherd and know my sheep and am known of mine. As the Father knoweth me, even so know I the Father, and I lay down my life for the sheep. Aren't you glad that Jesus Christ knows His children?
1: Amen.
0: We know Him. We know His voice. He knows you and He knows me. Every single one. That's a good shepherd. That would keep up with his flock, that would watch over his flock, that would take care of the flock, that would lead the flock to green pastures, that would make sure it has the water, that would anoint the head with oil. That's a good shepherd. Look at verse number 17 and 18. Therefore doth my Father love me, because I lay down my life that I might take it again. No man taketh it from me, but I lay it down of myself. I have power to lay it down, and I have power to take it again. This commandment have I received of my Father. Jesus Christ laid down. No, the soldiers didn't take His life from Him. The loss of blood didn't take His life from Him. None of those things. Jesus Christ on the cross of Calvary gave up the ghost. He laid down His life for sheep. And for those sheep that had gone astray, that wandered astray, that were imperfect and not going to, not even going to follow Him if they were just to be left of their own devices. He laid down His life for us. But not only did He lay His life down for us, the Bible says that He's got the power to raise it again.
1: Amen.
0: On that third day, they expected Jesus Christ to be in the grave when they got there, but He was not there. He was risen. Who raised Him? Who raised Jesus from the dead? It wasn't the doctors, it wasn't the disciples. Jesus Christ rose from the dead. He still had that power to raise from the grave. That's the shepherd that gave His life for the sheep. That's who David was looking forward to come. That's who Isaiah spoke of in Isaiah chapter 53. That's who the Old Testament was pointing to, was all fulfilled in Jesus Christ. Every bit of it. Every bit of it was fulfilled. He is that good shepherd that laid down His sheep, laid down His life, and then had power to raise it again. Look with me in Hebrews chapter 13. See what else it has to say. Hebrews 13, verses number 20 to 21. Now the God of peace, that brought again from the dead our Lord Jesus, that great shepherd of the sheep, through the blood of the everlasting covenant, make you perfect in every good work to do His will, working in you that which is well-pleasing in His sight. Through Jesus Christ, to Him be glory forever and ever. Amen. Who is that great shepherd of the sheep? Jesus Christ. He's not giving that over to somebody else. He is still that great shepherd. That great shepherd of the sheep through the blood of the everlasting covenant. We're not redeemed with corruptible things as silver and gold. Not redeemed with our good works. Not redeemed with the waters of baptism. Not redeemed with knowledge. Not redeemed with understanding. Not redeemed with any of those things. The only thing that we're redeemed by, only thing that will redeem you, is the blood of the Lord Jesus Christ.
1: Amen.
0: That's the only thing that'll save you. And through that, and make you perfect in every good work to do His will, working in you that which is well-pleasing in His sight. He's still that great shepherd that's working in His sheep. He's still that good shepherd that uses the Word of God to give us understanding, to give us light, to give us wisdom. He is still that great shepherd that is working with and keeping watch over His sheep. Keeping watch over His church. Keeping watch over His children. And grateful that He's the one that we can trust in. He's that one. The Old Testament, that's what they're looking for. Can I just quickly wrap it up this morning? The group of lessons that we have looked at in Psalms 119, they're not intended to fill our minds with facts about the Bible. They're not intended to give us a better understanding of the Bible and how it's like no other book in the world, which it is. It's not even for us just to love the Word of God, but it's for us to come to know and walk with the Lord Jesus Christ. There's not another testament, because all the Old Testament, another testament of Jesus Christ, there's the Old Testament that was writing and looking forward to when Jesus would return, and the New Testament shows us exactly who the Old Testament prophets were looking for. It's finished. It's complete. There's not another religious book you need to add to it. There's not another testament. There's not another gospel. There's not another source. God, every single word from Genesis to Revelation, it is His Word.
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0: Welcome to Sunday School from the main auditorium of Tabernacle Baptist Church in Greenville, South Carolina. 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
1: Good morning. Take your Bible and turn to Psalms, the book of Psalms. And we'll go to chapter number 63, the 63rd Psalm, a Psalm of David when he was in the wilderness. And we're going to read this Psalm, make a few comments, and then been in a series for several weeks now on the idea of rejoicing or the word rejoice. And I would like to continue with that thought on this Lord's Day. Be in prayer for our pastor as he preaches today. We need help from the Lord in a great way, and so make sure you're in prayer for him. Psalm 63. O God, thou art my God. Early will I seek thee. My soul thirsteth for thee. My flesh longeth for thee in a dry and thirsty land where no water is, to see thy power and thy glory, so as I have seen thee in the sanctuary. Because thy loving kindness is better than life, my lips shall praise thee. Thus will I bless thee while I live. I will lift up my hands in thy name. My soul shall be satisfied as with marrow and fatness, and my mouth shall praise thee with joyful lips. When I remember thee upon my bed and meditate on thee in the night watches, because thou hast been my help, therefore in the shadow of thy wings will I rejoice. My soul followeth hard after thee. Thy right hand upholdeth me. But those that seek my soul to destroy it shall go into the lower parts of the earth. They shall fall by the sword. They shall be a portion for foxes. But the king shall rejoice in God. Everyone that sweareth by him shall glory. But the mouth of them that speak lies shall be stopped. Now, I want to go back to verse number 7 and reread that and show you our idea, thought for the day. Verse 7, because thou hast been my help, therefore, in the shadow of thy wings will I rejoice. So there's the word rejoice again, and that has to do with our expression of the joy that we have on the inside. Rejoicing is the result of the joyful experience that we have. Happiness and joy are very similar. However, being happy often has to do with things are on the outside. Joy oftentimes comes from the inside. So really, honestly, if everything is bad on the outside, knowing that our soul is saved, knowing that our soul and our heart and our mind can be kept by the Lord Jesus Christ when our bodies are surrounded by the sin of the world, is a great and wonderful thing. Rejoicing in this particular verse, because we're in the shadow of his wings. He's been our help. I'm intrigued by the phrase specifically, my help. Look at verse 7 again. Because thou hast been my help, therefore in the shadow of thy wings will I rejoice. The help that we have that belongs to us, that came as a result of God helping us, brings the rejoicing that we experience in the shadow of his wing. Before I deal with that in depth, let's go back through this chapter and look at what David is having to say while he's in the wilderness of Judah. Look back at verse 1. O God, thou art my God. Early will I seek thee. My soul thirsteth for thee. Okay, this is a typical time of devotion, right? My soul, my God, my soul thirsteth for thee. This is a experience that David is having with God in a time of devotion. And really, if you left out the rest of the verse, it would be a very strong verse. There are times that our souls can communicate with God. It's just us and God, and our soul thirsts for Him. That soul really is, if I could put it like this, the soul of man is what makes you who you are. It's almost like your character. The soul is what you and God are connected by. My flesh is not as connected to God as my soul is because my flesh is not saved. But look at the second half of this verse. Very interesting. My flesh longeth for thee in a dry and thirsty land where no water is. Now we know that he's in the wilderness of Judah. We know that he's experiencing a time of difficulty. I won't go into detail about that for sake of time, but he is experiencing a time of difficulty. We can say that our soul longs for him, okay? Our flesh may not always long for him. Our flesh may long for the things of the world. Your flesh may have an attraction to something worldly because your flesh is not saved. Your flesh is not in the condition that your soul is in because we're still living in this world and that flesh is not, still has that Adamic nature in it, that corruption is still in your flesh. But what does David say here? My flesh longeth for thee in a dry and thirsty land where no water is. He desired God so strongly. We know that he desired him in his soul. That's not being super spiritual. That's being a saved person, a believer. As a believer, your soul should naturally long for God. Our flesh doesn't always naturally long for God. Are y'all okay? You act like you're not getting this. Your flesh is not saved. It's not perfect. It's still corrupting. When you die, your flesh will give in. I mean, Pastor Benton has had multiple funerals here lately where people's flesh just, it corrupts, it goes, it dies. But that soul is living forever. And that soul has a longing for the God that saved the soul. But your flesh, you know, it longs for other things. It just does. There'll be times that you have to make a decision to go to church. Nobody in here wants to admit that, but there are times that your flesh is tired. There are times that your flesh is weak. There are times that your flesh is distracted. There are times that you have to say no to your flesh so that you can go and do what God wants you to do. But isn't it intriguing to you, Brother Abraham, or is it just me, that he converts his flesh, he forces his flesh to comply with the longing of his soul. His soul wants God. And now he's in this wilderness place, and he's actually saying, if I'm reading this correctly, if I can put this in our modern day terms, he wants God more than he wants water. If I'm reading this, deductive reasoning tells me, my soul thirsteth for thee, my flesh longeth for thee in a dry and thirsty land where no water is. He's saying, Lord, I know that I'm in a physical wilderness. My soul wants you, but I also, my flesh, I mean, my eyes want to see the Lord. My ears want to hear the Lord. My hands want to embrace the Lord. My feet want to follow the Lord. He's got his body in a place where his soul is because it's converted. He's got his body under subjection. And that you're here on a Sunday morning in the house of God, you've got your body under subjection to what your soul, your saved soul desires. I know that's kind of deep, but are y'all with me? This is a yes. You can amen if you want to. That would help too. There are some times that we have to look in that mirror. It's hard to do. Maybe we could practice a little bit, okay? I'll help you. It's really not a hard word because it's only one syllable. It's only two letters. But every now and then you got to look at that flesh and say, get your dignity, clear your throat. No. I tell your flesh, no. Oh, but my flesh is so, it's so ever before me. Yes, it is. We've got to say no. David is saying with his flesh, no to the world and yes to God. He goes on to verse 2 and he describes that. To see thy power and thy glory so as I have seen it in the sanctuary. Because thy loving kindness is better than life. My lips shall praise thee. So he's talking about his flesh now. He says his eyes want to see the glory of God. He wants to walk into that sanctuary and see those things that God has done in that sanctuary. Well, I want to see it too. I'm in the house of God today. I'll be over there in that chair when the pastor preaches. I want to see God do something amazing in the house of God. Why else would I come here? Out of habit? Come here because the auditorium's a beautiful place. What are those things hanging from the ceiling? Chandeliers. I want to see that. I turned 40. I forget stuff. You want to see the Steinway, Sister Judy? I love it. Brother Ken, the Hammond, I love it. But I didn't come here to see that today. I came here to see another saint rejoicing. I came here today to see God change the life of another person. Maybe restore a marriage. Maybe bring an old sinner to the altar. I don't know what he's going to do, but I want to see it. If there is a number of someone that wants to be counted in on seeing God do something that can be explained only by the hand of God, I'm one of them. I want to see it. Amen. He says, to see thy power and thy glory as I've seen it in the sanctuary, meaning to say, I've seen it before. I want to see it again. So many of you have told me stories about what God did here at Tabernacle 10 years ago, 20 years ago, 30 years ago, 40 years ago, 50 years ago. We'll go back in the 50s and 60s and talk about the chapel and moving into the, seeing God save this one, seeing God restore this one, seeing God call this missionary, seeing God send out this evangelist. God is not dead, nor is he asleep. The same God that did those things 50 and 60 years ago is the same God that can yet do it again. And may our souls desire it and our flesh long for it. Because if there's ever been a day of a wilderness, it's today. There's a massive, dry, parched wilderness around us. And may we be people that long for him. So his eyes in verse 2, his lips in verse 3, because thy loving kindness is better than life, my lips shall praise thee. Verse 4, thus will I bless thee while I live. I will lift up my hands in thy name. He's saying, I'm going to make my eyes look for you. I'm going to make my lips praise him. I'm going to make my hands raise in praise to God. How about that? Verse 5, my soul shall be satisfied, there he is again, with marrow and fatness, and my mouth shall praise thee with joyful lips. He's reminding himself his soul is saved and satisfied, but he's got to get his mouth and his lips in the same condition as his soul. You know, this takes proactive effort. I see a lot of Christians out there. They give me a testimony of salvation. I know one right now. He gives me a testimony of salvation. Told me when he got saved. He attends church 80% of the time, carries a King James Bible. When it comes time for the hymns to be sung, he knows them. But then when it comes time for the worldly music to pop on, he sings along with that. And he's not got his flesh under control. We want to see God do something in the sanctuary, but also not got our eyes under control, want to look at something during the week that, you know, God doesn't want us to look at. David saying, our souls are saved, but our flesh has got to be in obedience, and that's our job. Okay. Amen. Verse 6, he brings up his mind. So we saw his eyes and his hands, his lips and his mouth. But now he's talking about his mind. When I remember thee upon my bed and meditate on thee in the night watches. How about that? You ever wake up in the middle of the night? Your mind zooming and running through things. It happens to me. It happens to me right like an hour before I'm supposed to get up. That's obnoxious. To wake up before you're supposed to. Anybody ever have that problem? I'm like, no, I could sleep another hour. But I'm trying to learn, and there's some scripture that I have tucked in my brain. I'm trying to learn that when I wake up at that time, to let those scriptures run through my mind. And it doesn't necessarily help me go back to sleep. It just helps me tolerate that time before the alarm clock goes up and I snooze it. Are y'all okay? Some of y'all don't have that problem. Some of y'all, you get up in the morning and the first time the alarm clock goes off, you get up, you stretch, you start frying eggs immediately. You're singing hymns in the hymnal as the birds are singing in perfect harmony with you outside, correct? But some of y'all, you hit the snooze button a time or two. But I'm laying there and I'm thinking, okay, what can I worry about, right? Or what did he say? He said in verse 6, when I remember thee upon my bed and meditate on thee in the night watches, whether it's late at night trying to go to sleep or early in the morning before you wake up, the best thing to think about when you wake up. Are y'all okay? You can lay there and worry about the bills coming in the mailbox. You can lay there and worry about car problems and difficulties and heartaches and sicknesses and family members. Or you can lay in the bed and think, oh, how he loves you and me. You can lay there and think about on a hill far away stood an old rugged cross, an emblem of suffering and shame. I love the old cross where the dearest and best for a world of lost sinners was slain. Oh, you can lay in the bed and think about anything you want to, or you can have the night watches convert your mind into meditation upon the Master. That brings us to our text verse in verse 7. I won't keep going past this for sake of time. In verse 7, he says, because thou hast been my help, therefore in the shadow of thy wings will I rejoice. I was thinking about that phrase, my help. And this, in this phrase, specifically in this text, the word my goes along with the word help, okay? And you can separate those two words and use them separately. But in this text, they're inseparable. My help. You can say them separately. I can say the word my. I can say my coffee. I can say my car. I can say my wife. I can say help separately. I can say help this, help that. But in this phrase, they're married. My and help are together. Okay? They're inseparable. He's not just a help, and he is a help, but he's not just a help. He's my help. You need, y'all okay? Come on now. You need a different help than I need. There are things that I need right now that you don't need. There are things that you need right now that I don't need. But you can look all around the universe and find answers to this problem and answers to that problem that will fail. You can find solutions to equations that will not pan out. You can find mixes to formulas that will fail, that will fall, that will not work. But there's never been a day in the history of the universe, in eternity past, nor will in eternity future, that you'll find a day, morning, noon, or night, 24 hours a day, 365 days a year. Our God is a present help in time of trouble. And our God is my help. And you can testify the same thing today. He is your help as well. When you see this phrase, my help, the word my demonstrates to us that he is mine. Now you can say that too. But I can say that with just as much power as you can say it. And anybody on planet Earth, wow, there's some things that I had to make some great financial investments for. There are. The ring that's on my wife's wedding ring finger, she's got rings on this one and rings on this one. A ring on this one and two on this one. The one that I used to ask her to marry me with the diamond on it, I had to make a great financial investment for that. I was in Bible college and probably didn't have much. Well, I know I didn't have much. But I wanted to demonstrate to her with that ring how I felt about her. So I made a great, are y'all okay? I made a great financial investment about that. These glasses mess me up because they're new and sometimes, y'all ought to see yourself through these things. I'm still trying to figure them out. They're wonderful glasses. I'm just still trying to figure them out. Anyway, I made that great financial investment to demonstrate to her what I thought about her. And after all of those Cracker Jacks. No, it didn't come from a Cracker Jack box. After that great financial investment, demonstrating to her for that, I won. And she said yes. Probably wasn't the diamond, but maybe the diamond helped a little bit. I don't know. I made the investment. It's worked for 23 years nearly. I mean, when we got engaged. So listen very closely to what I'm fixing to tell you. Our God, our wonderful God, required no investment on my part. Oh my. I didn't have to come to him with a pile of gold. I didn't have to go to God with all of my things in life, which is very little. He didn't require that of me. He didn't require of me an investment that I could not make or that I would have to borrow to somehow pay away and lay away or pay off. Oh no, all I had to do was come into him. He said, any man that will come into me, I will in no wise cast out. So as that young child in the fall of 1987 on a Wednesday night, I did not have a bank account to surrender to him. I did not have diamonds and jewelry to give to him. I had nothing but a lost, black, dirty, rotten, stinking life. A lost, dark soul that came to God needing salvation. He took his precious blood, gave me a holy bath, washed me whiter than snow. And ever since that day, I've been saved and I can't get lost. Oh, what a wonderful day that was, the day that Jesus Christ redeemed my unworthy, condemned, damnable soul that was headed to hell, and God Almighty redeemed me by the blood of the Lamb. Bless the Lord, oh my soul, and all that is within me. Bless his holy name. What a God that would save a wretch like me. It took grace, God's grace, to take a lost sinner and make him clean again. Oh, what a wonderful day. Day that I will never forget. Heaven came down and glory filled my soul. He is mine. And if you're saved, he's yours as well. But then this word help, not only my, but the word help here. The word help, it means to aid, to assist, to strengthen, to relieve, to remedy, to, I love this part, to prevent evil. To avoid. He not only goes out of his way to proactively help you, but he also goes out of his way. You know, there's so many things that we don't know what could have happened and didn't. I have learned, me and my wife have learned that, oh my, if something don't go the way we think it ought to, better look out and just realize that God was protecting us from something that could have been a whole lot worse. Help. The word help also means to succor, S-U-C-C-O-U-R. You've probably heard that word a time or two, maybe, maybe not. That word means to run to. Not only does he help, but he helps quickly in his timing. To run to, assistance that relieves from difficulty. This word succor means I find myself sinking, I find myself stranded, I find myself suffering and call upon him. And just in time, just in the right time, in the right timing, he responds. To help, to succor, it also means assistance. This word assistance is synonymous with the word furtherance. You may or may not have heard the word furtherance used recently, but that word furtherance literally means helping to move forward, to promote, or to advance. Because there's been times in my life where I was stuck. Anybody in here been stuck? Been stuck? Somebody come along the way? Yesterday, I had to move our van down somewhere to work on another vehicle, and it was an area of our house property that we're selling right now. And it had some mud in the right-of-way where I was doing the work. Well, I was driving the van back out of that area, and it started spinning a little bit. So Mason, you know, he's 6'4", and I said, push it. He came by and pushed and helped it advance out of that spot that he was in. Okay? So we pushed it out of the way. That's the same idea as this word furtherance or my help. If you get stuck, if you're in a way that you don't know what you're going to do, you call on him. He succors or responds with assistance and pushes you in the way that you need to go. That's why David said, I will lift up mine eyes into the hills from whence cometh my help. My help cometh from the Lord which made heaven and earth. And we'll get to that in a moment. My help means to assist, to strengthen, to relieve, to remedy, to prevent evil, to avoid, to run to assist, to relieve from difficulty, and to bring furtherance or assistance in promotion and advancing forward. It's all good. My help, literally, it improves your situation. So that phrase, my help, I think is mentioned 10 or 11 times in the scripture. I want to look at just a few of those today, not all of them. I've got about 10 minutes, so I want to look at just a few of these examples of this phrase, my help. You don't have to turn to these, I'll just read them. Psalm 27 in verse number 9. Hide not thy face far from me, put not thy servant away in anger. Thou hast been my help. Leave me not, neither forsake me, O God of my salvation. So the word my help here has to do with salvation. He said, O God of my salvation. Now David is speaking here in Psalm 27 of the God that saved him. And he knows that if God can save him, that same God can help him. Here recently, the Lord has given me a great deal of peace over this concept right here. If God cared enough about me to make an investment in me. Now remember now, I didn't have to make the investment in him. I couldn't. There was no way. There was no way I could make the investment in him. But God loved me enough. The Bible says, God commendeth his love toward us, and that while we were yet sinners, Christ died for us. That demonstration of his love puts us in a place where God has made the investment in us. And don't you think if God made such a great investment in us, to give his only begotten son to be eviscerated, really, on Calvary's cross from the inside out, beaten and pummeled and pulverized for you and I. Don't you think if he cares enough about us to allow that and to invest that he would care enough about us to make sure that we were okay until we get to be with him for all of eternity? I believe that with all of my heart. I have the confidence and the serenity of my soul to know that God has made that investment in me, and because he's made that investment, he's going to take care of me. I also believe this. I don't ever believe that God has any kind of malice, ill will, or negative intent for his children. Chastisement is a different subject. God will never lead me into a place that will cause me to fail. God's not interested in that. He wants us to move forward. He's my help. He's my advancement. He wants me to move forward. He's not going to hang me out over a cliff so that when I submit to him, he drops me so that I fall. God's not interested in malice. If you look and you follow the Lord and you do your best to take step after step after step in service to God, moving forward in advancement, he's not doing that to you so that he can destroy you. Oh yeah, there's manifold temptations. Yes, there's difficult times. Some people fight battles that they go to their casket with and never seemingly win in this life. And they don't win until they get to heaven, and I know that. But at the same time, I don't believe God will ever lead me in a way that will cause me to fail. That's why David repeatedly says, for thy name's sake, lead me and guide me. He's asking God to lead him for the sake of the name of God. Can I put it like this? David cared more about God's reputation than he did his own. Wow. So the same God that saved me is the same God that will keep me all the way. Amen. And it's the same God that will not kick me to the side when I'm down. He will not ever destroy me because of my faults and failures. And he will never lead me in a place that will cause my demise. It may feel as though it's harmful or hurtful or difficult or troublesome or full of trials and heartaches and hardships. And I know that. And you're walking behind Him and walking with Him and walking every step by. But God will never lead you in a way that will ultimately cause your demise. He is our help. The Bible does not contradict itself. Difficulty is inevitable. But so is victory. As a child of God, my ultimate win is heaven. But between here and there, there's Jesus said, I am come that they might have life and have it more abundantly. It's what He wants us to have. In the midst of difficulty, there can be great, great measures of peace. And God will never lead you to destruction. Oh, there may be mistakes that we made that cause our own destruction. But God's leadership will lead us to victory because He is my help. Okay? Now, I didn't say His leadership will never lead you to hardship. But I'll tell you this. I'd rather go through hardship following the footsteps of my shepherd than deal with the hardships of walking away from my shepherd. No, thank you. Give me the hardships with the shepherd all day and all night. That's a whole nother lesson. My help in salvation. My help in deliverance. Psalm 40 verse 17. But I am poor and needy, yet the Lord thinketh upon me. Thou art my help and my deliverer. Make no tarrying, O my God. He literally says, I'm poor and needy, yet the Lord thinketh upon me. My help. I want y'all to get a hold of this. I've got 6 minutes left. Please get a hold of this. He is thinking about you right now. There's no way for Brian Coates to think about more than two or three things at a time. That something get broke. Y'all okay? Some of y'all multitaskers, even more than that. I can multitask two or three things at a time. Some of y'all can multitask seven or eight things at a time. God is perfectly capable of thinking about every one of us all at the same time. In a way that allows me to say, He's thinking about me. And David said that. I'm poor and needy, yet the Lord thinketh upon me. He didn't say, I am rich and wealthy, therefore the Lord thinks about me. He didn't say, I'm high and mighty, therefore the Lord thinks about me. He didn't say that I am strong and powerful, therefore the Lord thinketh upon me. He said, I am poor and needy. Yet He thinketh upon me. How about that? What is your condition today? Trials, troubles, hardships, difficulties? He's thinking about you. He's not forgotten. I'm going to tell you here, I don't know who needs this. God has not forgotten about you. He's leading you in a way that you may not have all figured out yet. But you are not being led to destruction. You are being led to victory. Keep marching on. Battles can be bloody, but victories can be glorious. Stay the course. Steadfast, unmovable, always abounding. My help in salvation, my help in deliverance, my help in Psalm 71 verse 12. O God, be not far from me. O my God, make haste for my help. I think of that word far is the opposite of the word close. He's saying, O God, be not far from me. O my God, make haste for my help. What is he saying? He's saying he wants God to be near him. And how desperately we need that. That goes back to that.

0: There's great, great, man, this past Wednesday night, if you missed Pastor Benton's message Wednesday night, I would encourage every child of God to listen to that message. He dealt with the two things required for God to hear our prayer. It was phenomenal. If you missed Wednesday night, please go back and listen to it or watch it. It's amazing. If I love the brethren and I'm a born-again believer, God can answer my prayer. It's amazing. We know that David said, if I regard iniquity in my heart, the Lord will not hear me. That's a whole different subject. When it comes to you pursuing God and being clean before God, if you're a child of God that loves the brethren, God Almighty can answer your prayer and can hear your prayer. Then there's the word in Psalm 94:17, unless the Lord had been my help, my soul had almost dwelt in silence. He's saying, I was this far from death when God showed up. Wow. Y'all getting a hold of that? You can be as close to the bottom as anybody's ever been. God has not forgotten you. God is not going to ultimately allow for your demise or your destruction. God is in the business of helping you and responding to your need. You need to run to Him. But in bitterness, so many people get angry over their condition that they run away from Him. Don't do that. Run to God. Not away from Him. Run toward Him. And then the last one, and I'll close with this. Psalm 121, verse 1 and 2. I will lift up mine eyes unto the hills, from whence cometh my help. My help cometh from the Lord, which made heaven and earth. Now, I said at the beginning of the lesson, if He loves you enough to invest Jesus Christ into your life, don't you think He loves you enough to keep you safe until He comes? Yes. But right here, he gives us a little bit of concrete, a foundation. He said, my help cometh from the Lord. Now, if He'd have stopped right there, that would have been enough, right? But He goes on to qualify. Some of y'all are getting a hold of this. Amen. He's not just saying my help cometh from a God somewhere. He's saying my help cometh from the Lord, which made heaven and earth. Meaning to say, do you think God has enough of whatever it takes to take care of what you need? He made heaven and earth. He constructed it all. He owns it all. So if He owns everything on planet Earth and made it, and owns everything in the whole universe and made it, do you think it's ever going to exhaust Him to give you what you need to get from today to tomorrow? No, I'm not looking for some Buddha to bless my day. I'm not looking for some underground God to make my life a better life. I'm not looking for some statue on a mountain to rain down its blessings upon me. Oh no, there's within my heart a melody. Jesus whispers sweet and low, fear not, I am with thee, peace be still. In all of life's ebb and flow, the ups and downs, the ins and outs, I have a God that not only surrounds me by His omnipresence, but He dwells within me with that omnipotent power to help me in a way that nobody or anything else can. He is my help. Let's pray together. Lord, I love You. Thank You so much for being my help. Lord, You've demonstrated Your help to me this week, and I thank You for that. Give us a good time around the house of God today. Give us a good time of worship. Lord, we want to lift Your name up. Help us to rejoice in You. Bless our pastor as he preaches. Do it only You can. If there's anybody here today that's lost, I pray that You'd save them. In Jesus' name, amen and amen.
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0: Sunday morning. Say amen. Wonderful to see you here this morning. God bless you, visitors. You're an honored guest. Pray for our children home in this section here and all the staff members. They're in Camden, I believe, and then Columbia tonight. So pray for them. They'll make the way back later tonight. So pray for them as they're there singing, the group singing, and our staff around back with the young folk. And thank you for being here. Those watching live stream, God bless you. Those listening to the Wild Tabernacle Radio, God bless you. Are there any new visitors, first-time visitors right here at Tabernacle Baptist Church? Would you just lift your hand up? We have a team, welcome team. Anyone here visiting for the very first time at Tabernacle? All right. Got a lot of returning visitors. That's a wonderful thing to see, returning visitors. Well, God bless you for being here. Members, thank you for being here today. Choir, thank you for being in your place. Looking good, being faithful. Pray for all the vacationers. Us poor folks are still here. The rich folks are gone on vacation. Pray for them to have a good time with family and friends. We're so glad you're here. God's been blessing our services even through this vacation season. Last Sunday night was probably one of our best we've had in a long time. We enjoyed the presence of the Lord, just singing, folks worshiping. Nothing like it last Sunday, and I heard that from many people, what took place around here Sunday night. So we're excited about that. And I'm glad, God, you can't put him in a box. He can move again today if we look forward to him to move. Let's do our part today. I'm going to say, preacher, I'll do my part today. Whatever the Holy Ghost tells me to do, all right, do that with us. A good amen, good hand raise, good fellowship, good singing. Do your part today. God is certainly worthy of that, is he not? Sure he is. So let's do it today. Let's pray. Then we'll have some more singing. You enjoy the service today. Dear Father, we come to you. Thank you for loving us. Thank you for saving us. We could go all day just worshiping you because what you've already done. If you never do another thing for us, never answer another prayer, you've been mighty good to us. We have much reason to worship you and give you all we have today. Help us never to sit there with our alabaster box. Help us today break it open. Give you our all today in the service, in the singing, the preaching, the fellowshipping, all that's done in the worshiping. Do it, God, and do it well. We love you. In Jesus' name, amen and amen.
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0: Thank you, congregation. You may be seated. And the choir will remain standing. Of course, take the notebook, page number 22. And by the way, choir practice today at 5 o'clock. If you're singing in the choir, we need you here 5 o'clock this afternoon. So be present, if you would, please. Page number 22 in the notebook.
1: Sing it out, choir. Ow.

Good singing. Thank you, choir, for those numbers this morning. Be back at 5 o'clock today. Service at 6 o'clock. Amen. 155, I believe the page number is. Musicians, 155 at Calvary. We'll stand and sing several stanzas, then we'll let the

0: All right, it sure is good to see you here this morning, and I just want to like to say a thank you to all the young people who came out to our youth choir workshop this past Friday night. It was a great time, and it was a good time, had a lot of fun, a lot of gift cards given out, a lot of candy given out, and it was just a great time. We look forward to doing that once again in the future. And just a couple quick announcements for you. We'll be going to a Marriage Matters conference on June the 15th. That's a Monday evening. It starts at 7 o'clock. It'll be at the Progress Baptist Church up in Hendersonville, North Carolina. Brother Doug Raines is the pastor up there. Pastor Benton will be speaking at that, and so we'll be taking a van. We'll be leaving from the Children's Home parking lot at 5:45 that evening if you'd like to come. A meal will be provided after the service. There will also be a nursery provided, and I believe there will be children's classes as well, so you don't have to find a babysitter. Let them be your babysitters for that night. And then Youth Night will be June the 28th in the evening service. This is just a special night that we set aside where the young people take a chance and they lead the singing, play the piano and the choir, do offering announcements, do all those things. That'll be June the 28th in the evening service. We'll be having a meal afterwards. And if you have any questions, please see Brother Matthew Larson. He'll be able to answer that for you. And then VBS, July 13th through the 17th from 5:30 to 8:30 in the evening. This is for ages 5 through 12. We have a sign-up sheet on the table to my left if you would like to help, and we'll be having a workers' meeting next Sunday night after the evening service. If you have signed up and you'd like to help, or if you haven't had a chance to sign up, just come to that meeting, and we'll be able to put you in a spot. Next Sunday night after the evening service will be the workers' meeting, and we are also asking around $20 if you'd like to sponsor a child, around $20 per child. We're praying for about 75 children to come to this, and that $20, it's free, but this will just help cover the costs of VBS throughout the week. And then teen camp will be July 20th through the 24th. The sign-up sheet for camp is on the table to my left. If you have any questions, please see Brother Matthew Larson. He'll be able to answer those for you.
1: Amen. Thank you, Brother Cal. Good morning. It's good to be saved, ain't it? The ushers are coming this way, and he won't say too much about it, but Brother Cal did a fantastic job with the music workshop the other night, Sister Adriana, and it was a great time, and I hope to do more of those in the future. This wonderful, wonderful time with the young people. We had a full capacity in the room, and so thank the Lord for that. Tonight, after the evening service, we will be observing the Lord's Supper, and so make sure when you come tonight, we're looking forward to that time of communion and fellowship. After the service tonight, the Lord's Supper tonight, all right? Let's pray together. Lord, you're a wonderful Savior. Thank you so much for all that you've done for us. Lord, I rejoice in the goodness of Almighty God. Oh, yes. I thank you for being the Creator that knows all. Yes. I thank you, Lord, for your omniscience and knowing everything that we need and all that we are. And you love us anyway. And I don't understand that, but I thank you for it. Lord, I thank you for the good time we've already had today in the singing, and I pray that you'd bless the message today. God, we need help from your word. I'm craving a word from heaven today, and I pray if there's anybody here today that's lost, you'd send old-time Holy Ghost conviction to break their heart open and show them their need to be saved. Now, I pray for this offering. Add your blessing to it. You know the needs of this ministry. Use it for your honor and glory. Lord, I pray right now for the needs of the Children's Home Building Project. I pray, oh God, that all of that would come in time to bring honor and glory to Jesus Christ and for the sake of our children. In Jesus' name, amen and amen.

Wonderful. You enjoy that? Say amen. Thank you so much, family. Well, I tell you, if we would just get a hold of that, it would change a lot in our life, would it not? It certainly would. Our anxieties, our worries, and knowing that God's just good. I can't think of back. I tried to recall in my mind. I tried to. Now, you forgive me, where I thought the Lord failed me, but I never could bring it to my remembrance where God's ever failed me. He's just good. Amen. I love that. That's such a blessing. Thank you for that. Well, the Lord is certainly good to us today. Thank you for being here, musicians. God bless you, choir, and all those all around the campus today taking care of what needs to be taken care of to keep us safe and to keep us here in the building. And those watching the parking lot, God's just blessed with so many of the media team, a lot going on here at the campus. I want you to take your Bible and go with me to Genesis and chapter number 3. Genesis chapter 3, if you've been with us for the past Sundays, we began a sermon series on the lost and found department. Now today, the Lord has veered me away from that to give you a thought that's on my heart, so we'll give you this thought today. It's in my heart to remind you of a world-altering truth that was exposed long before the New Testament. A wonderful truth exposed long before the New Testament. The opening book of your Bible, which we know is the book of Genesis, New Beginning. I love it so much in this book. We'll go through it together one day, Lord willing. When humanity falls apart, God steps in on the scene, ladies and gentlemen, and handles the issue. Would you agree with me on that? Handles the issue and covers our shame with a costly sacrifice. And I believe today that's what we'll find in Genesis all the way through to the New Testament. I want to preach on that lamb. Several lambs mentioned through the Old Testament on into the New that we will cover together as God gives us liberty. But today we will begin here. And I'd like to preach on for about 3 hours today, the covering of God. The covering of God. Notice your Bible in Genesis chapter number 3 and verse 21. We'll dive right into the context. The Bible says in Genesis 3 verse 21, watch your Bible. Unto Adam also and to his wife did the Lord God make coats of skins and clothe them. Father, bless the reading of your word. Preach through me, around me, and above me. Thank you for your folk being here. I realize I stand in a place, God, that flesh would fail me. But, oh, Holy Spirit, we need you to move in out of the pews today and do what man cannot do. Preach through me, around me, and above me today in this thought. In Jesus' name, amen and amen. The covering, or we could say covered by God. I want you to travel with me quickly today to this very scene in Genesis chapter number 3. Up until this point in Genesis 3:21, there has been here in the Garden of Eden a place of perfection. It has been a place of peace. It has been a place of joy and a place of fellowship with our God. And I'm thankful that today, as a child of God, we can have that in our life with the Lord, a place of peace, a place of comfort with the Lord. Your mind goes back to Genesis here. We'll preach in a moment. Stay with me. You go back to Genesis chapter number 3 here. Adam and Eve knew what it was like. Get this now. They knew what it was like, Brother Robbie, to walk with the Lord, the God Almighty, in the cool of the day. Can you imagine that? They're not praying to God. No, they're walking side by side, conversing with God Almighty. Wow. So there they are. They're cool of the day with the Lord, their Creator. There was no fear. There was no anxiety. There was no hiding. There was no shame, and there was no death. Not even a single leaf had withered. Not a single drop of blood had ever spilt upon the perfect ground of the Garden of Eden. Then
came rebellion. They listened to the serpent. They ate of the fruit, the forbidden fruit. And now the universe is fractured, if you will, from sin. The first consequences of their sin was not God sending down a lightning bolt and killing them, judging them. No, I find the first consequence of their sin, I believe, it was shame. It was shame. The first consequences of the rebellion was shame. And now, for the first time, they look at themselves and they feel exposed, broken, and terrified. And you know the scene, church. And immediately, right after that, watch your Bible, verse 7 comes. Notice verse 7. The eyes of them both were opened, and they knew what that they were naked. And they sewed fig leaves together and made themselves aprons. So we see now, we can justify what we just said with the Word of God. The very first consequence of their rebellion was shame. Now they begin to try to fix themselves. Now they do that, sew fig leaves together, and now they run and hide themselves in the midst of the trees, no doubt hiding from the Creator God. You and now agree with me, Tabernacle, that much of the time when we mess up, when I mess up and you mess up, we do exactly what Adam and Eve did here in the garden. We now find that we try ourselves as they, we try to work out our own cover-ups. Are you with me? We try to work our own cover-ups out. We stitch together fig leaves of good behavior. We stitch together now fig leaves of career success. Maybe fig leaves of religious rituals, or put a mask to hide our eternal brokenness. Some would say now, if I could just look put together now, after all I've done, after all I've failed, if I could just put the mask on or come to church and look put together, maybe on the job or out and about in my world, I would be just fine. Nobody will see my pain and the guilt that I have underneath. Number two, I find, notice the failure of the fig leaf. We're getting somewhere, stay with me. It was a terrible cover-up. Fig leaves, we know, they become brittle. We understand as we study, they crack and they fall apart within hours. Yes, it appeared to provide a temporary mask for a while, but it cannot fix the root of the issue, Brother Don. So now we travel on. God comes walking in the garden. Notice your Bible in verse number 8. And they heard a voice of the Lord God walking in the garden in the cool of the day. And Adam and his wife hid themselves from the presence of the Lord God amongst the trees of the garden. Now, when God walks into the garden, he does not play games with them. Adam and Eve wants to play the game of hide and seek. The Lord is not interested, Brother Robin, in playing hide and seek with Adam and Eve here. He now calls them, Adam, where art thou? Now, God knew exactly where Adam was. He's not looking for information. He's Adam, wanting Adam to ask himself, where is he spiritually now? Maybe God is asking one of you today, where art thou? Where art thou? We move on, and here we are. God finally steps, Adam now steps out of the shadows of the tree. Watch the scene. Steps out now, and here they are standing in front of the Creator, in front of God. Now they're wearing their aprons of fig leaves. Can you see them standing there? Cover-ups, self-made solutions, and they say,
this will be enough. But God says it will never be enough to cover up what you've broken. You've tried in your own way, in your man-made way, to cover up what you've broken, but it will not work. You see, ladies and gentlemen, human effort can never bury human guilt. Can I say that again? Human effort can never bury human guilt. Guilt is the prison, watch it, of the mind. No doubt now, seeing Adam and Eve standing there in their fig leaf apron, you can imagine now, guilt has pointed its bony little finger at their face and at their mistakes and whispered, "You are now ruined with what you've done." Have you been there? Guilt. Guilt and shame. Now notice now the first death. Look at verse 21. "Unto Adam also and to his wife did the Lord God make coats of skins and clothe them." This verse, I believe, is one of the most shocking, one of the most dramatic and overlooked moments in the entirety

surely something had to die. Would you agree? Many writers would tell us it is a lamb, but he would have to die here. Notice this now. Right there on the perfect soil of the Garden of Eden, God himself provides the very first sacrifice. It was not the prophets. It was none of them. But it was God himself. We're getting somewhere. Stay with me. God himself now on the perfect soil provides a sacrifice to cover their wrongdoings. Can you imagine now Adam and Eve standing there watching? As God Almighty, the Creator, now walks over to an innocent little lamb. Innocent little animal, stay with me. And they're watching that. They knew what they've done. They know they're guilty. Now God walks to a lamb, Brother Brian. He walks that little lamb. A little animal. He grabs that little animal. Maybe pulls a blade out. We do not know. Slits the lamb's throat. The blood begins. And now for the first time ever, blood is spilt on the perfect soil of the Garden of Eden. Now here God is. The most would agree of that lamb. And now Adam and Eve watching this. And here he is. The first time in human history, an animal now draws its last breath. And for the first time, blood is spilt on the perfect soil. Yes, sin is ugly. You recall now the sacrifice. Animal did not do anything wrong. Glory. Amen. The animal didn't do a thing wrong. The animal did not break the law. The animal did not disobey. The animal did not run in rebellion. The animal did not turn on what God said. The enemy was perfect. It was in the Garden of Eden. Nothing wrong with the animal. The sacrifice had to be made. That sacrifice did not do anything. Adam and Eve, they were the guilty ones. Adam and Eve, they're the one that made the mistake. Adam and Eve, Brother Dietz, were the very one that broke the law. Adam and Eve was the one that turned their back on what God had said and demanded of them to stay away from that forbidden fruit. But here, God steps in and says, an innocent substitute will take the blow so that you both can walk away clothed. Glory be to God. Now notice the grace of this gift. Can you imagine now verse number 21? Verse 21. Can you imagine the impact that that very scene had on Adam and Eve when God handed them that clothing made of skin from the sacrifice of a little animal? Can you imagine that scene now? Adam and Eve standing there. They had to now take off the bloodless fig leaves that they have sewn together and put on the bloody skin of a sacrifice that had to die in their place. And every time, Brother Brantley, every time they looked at one another, it would hit them the reality of the cost of their sin and the depth of God's mercy. Glory to God. Now I notice something here that we overlook. I love this verse. There's so much in this verse. We overlook the text here in verse 21. Can we read it together again? Verse 21, unto Adam and also his wife did the Lord God make coats of skins and clothe them. Now, I'm not so sure that God just sacrificed the animal, made it ready for a garment for them. I'm not so sure that God Almighty made those skins and threw them at Adam and Eve and said, figure it out.
I'm not so

sure about that, but I look at this verse and I see something a little bit more. I like to have a Babacostal fit this morning. I see a little bit more in this verse. I don't believe God threw those skins and said, Adam and Eve, figure it out for yourself. Now, that Bible gives me three words here. And clothe them. Did not see you threw it at them. The Bible says, and clothe them. Could it be the God Almighty, the Creator, the same hands that formed Adam from the dust are the very same hands that wrapped those skins of the sacrifice around the trembling shoulders of Adam and Eve? Could it be that when he made that, Brother Don, Adam and Eve stood there? Could it be that God, no, I don't believe you threw this in. Figure it out for your own self. I believe, oh glory to God, I believe it was Adam and Eve, their head was bowed. I believe around their chimney shoulders, God in all his love, he came by and the Bible said, clothed them. I believe God around her chimney, around Eve's chimney shoulders, he clothed them with that skins. Aren't you glad, ladies and gentlemen? Hey, aren't you glad? God said, that will not work. I know you've done wrong. I know you disobeyed me. Thank be to God. He came by and he clothed you. Is anybody getting this? If you're saved by the grace of God, he doesn't make you do it on. He doesn't make you do it on your own. He comes by and you've sinned and you've rebelled and you've let God down. But he comes by and you're trembling and he clothes you with the robe of righteousness. And he clothed them. I cannot find them. I'm studying for the life of me. I can't find anywhere that God just... Figure this thing out for yourself. Figure it out. I thank God with such love and such compassion. When he finished the sacrifice, he took those skins together. He said, Adam and Eve standing there. They know they've done wrong. They know they disobeyed. But God in his love came by even when they rebelled. And he knew the price it was going to cost his son. But he placed that skin around them and covered up their trembling. What the fig leaves couldn't do, what man couldn't do, God's covering did. And I'm glad today in the covering of the God Almighty, his son covered us. Aren't you glad, ladies and gentlemen, that God's got such compassion, such love.

0: is a God of rescue. Can I say that again? Aren't you glad we serve a God and He is a God of rescue? Before He ever banished them from the garden, before He ever sent them out into the world and the harsh world, He made sure they was covered by His own provisions. Aren't you glad He answered their sin, not with immediate destruction, but with the costly covering of a sacrifice. Are you getting this? So the message of Genesis is that you cannot fix yourself. But God has already made a plan to cover you. How many knows He's got you covered? A plan to cover you. So friend, stop trying to survive on fig leaves. Stop trying to stitch together enough good deeds. Stop trying to stitch together enough excuses. Stop trying to hide from your guilt, from your anxiety, or from your past. Genesis, the first book of your Bible, it provides and it proves that God, who isn't afraid to step into your mess, He is not afraid to step into your circumstance and your situation and your broken life and to sacrifice to come by and cover you. What a wonderful thing He can cover your guilt and your shame. I'm still a preacher because I got a coat off. Everybody okay? I'm not sure if anyone's made the connection yet. Are you ready? But over in John, cross of the New Testament, over in John chapter number 1 and verse number 29, I believe it tells me there's a man named John. He says, hey, looky, looky. That's him. Behold, the Lamb of God, which taketh away the sins of the world. Now we fast forward all the way to the New Testament, and there it is. There's another place on another hill, a place called Calvary, where Jesus cried. Jesus marched up that cross to the cross, and He laid His life down. The Lamb of God died for you and I. And Adam and Eve, they were clothed, but Jesus was exposed on that cross. He wore our exposure of our humility so that we could wear His robe of righteousness. So what's happening in the New Testament? God is now trading places with what's happened there. They were exposed in Genesis, but on the cross they stripped Him and mocked Him. He was exposed so that we could be clothed. Aren't you glad, ladies and gentlemen, you're covered by the blood of the Lamb of God. And the sacrifice made it happen. Did you get that? I enjoyed my own preaching today. So your past erased because of the Lamb, sin forgiven because of the Lamb. Maybe someone here today who needs to stop trying to hide from God like Adam and Eve. Maybe you need to turn around and run to God through Jesus, the Lamb of God, and receive the sacrifice and allow Him to cover you, friend. Jesus Christ will save you, cover you today. Maybe you're saved. You're trying to live, surviving, trying to sew fig leaves together. Maybe a mask, trying to hide anxiety, trying to hide faults, trying to hide failures. It may be sin. You made some mistakes. Sin has slipped in. Guilt now is heavy on our life. Why don't you today just decide, I'm going to just come to Him. I'm going to take the fig leaves off. And I'm going to just expose myself to Him. He knows already. Expose myself to Him and have Him cover me and help me. Adam and Eve tried fig leaf religion, but it did not work. I believe many people in our churches are trying fig leaf religion. And that's all it is, a cover up.
1: The seed shows us those habits, those struggles. We try to hide them, or just temporary surface level fixes that will not last. So today, you and I have an invitation to grace. Yes, sir. If you're lost, you have an invitation to grace. If you're saved, you still have an invitation to even more grace today. Stop sowing fig leaves and pretending it's okay. This'll work. No one knows. No one can see behind my fig leaves. And that's the religion that's eating up every American church here, is fig leaf religion. With our own human effort, we try to cover up. And all God wants to do is say, listen, that's just not going to work. If you come to me, I'll be willing to cover you. You step out of the shadows, as Adam and Eve step out of the trees, out of the shadows, and bring all of it to him today. True peace. It is not hiding who you are. It comes from, friend, being fully known and still loved by Jesus. Amen. That's true peace. Not coming to God with a mask on, not coming to God with fig leaves on, saying, Lord, I'm pretty good now. I'm working on this. I'm trying to stop this now, Lord. I'm trying to get better. No, that's fig leaves. That's fig leaf. I'm going to try my best. Yeah, that's a problem. You are trying. God says, just take it off. Expose who you are, because I tell you, I love you the way you are, and I can make a change in you. I'll take you just like you are, but I'll make a change in life. I'd hate to think someone here at Tabernacle, somebody watch me or somebody listen by the way of Tabernacle Radio right now, going down these roads, I'd hate to think they got fig leaf religion. We look good. We act good. We know the songs. We know how to dress up for church, how to talk right. But underneath the fig leaf is our own human efforts. Does that make sense? But I'm glad today on the side of the road of Charlotte, North Carolina, on Highway 51, Brother Don, I was driving my truck down the road. I had religion for many years. I could sing the songs. I could talk the talk. I could show you the Bible, where books are in the Bible. I went to Bible quiz bowls, Christian school all my life. Dad's a preacher nearly all my life. Had all that. But I had fig leaf religion. I'd walk in the church, talk to the preachers. They loved me. I could just name preachers. All preachers, a lot of coming this through to a church here, I could name them all with good friends. Let's spend a night in our home. And they just talk to me about the Bible and say things. And I go right along with it, right along with it. But that day beside the road, I pulled beside the road. That's enough of this. That's enough of this. I pulled beside that road, put that truck in park with all the car flying by. I said, no, God, I'm tired of pretending now. I'm tired of the cover-up. I'm tired of the fig leaf religion. Lord, I need a relationship with you. And I ask Jesus, Lord, if you could save me from all my religion. Save me, forgive me, and just come into my heart. Save me. I want you to be my Savior. When I put the truck in park, I was headed to hell. But when I put her in drive, I was headed to glory. I'm telling you today, churches are full of it, fig leaf religion. So do you know you have that relationship, friend? You can today. You can today. Because of the Lamb of God that was slain. When I think of the cross, when I think of the cross, we got to get a cross in here. When I think of a cross, I think about that cross. I think he didn't do anything wrong. He wasn't guilty. He did not disobey. He didn't do any sin. But I did. But he was my sacrifice. My substitute, Brother Don. You see, I think our problem is we hear so much of that. It's become complacent to us now. It doesn't affect us anymore because we hear it all the time. I'm telling you, whether anyone believes it or not, and I believe we do here at Tabernacle, that the Lord's coming. He's soon to return. He's going to separate the fig leaf religion from their relationship with Jesus Christ. So which side do we stand on today? Do you know you're saved? You have a relationship with the Lord Jesus Christ? Maybe you have a family, maybe a child, maybe a grandparent, maybe a friend, maybe a co-worker that you're just not sure about. Wouldn't it be good just to pray for them? Wouldn't it be good? If you don't, who's going to do that? Would you please stand this morning? Would you please stand all over the building? Thank you. Be a wonderful listener. Just a simple thought today I want to give you to kick off this little thought sermon series of the Lamb. What a covering. What a covering. You may want to just thank Him for the sacrifice that He has made for you and I. Don't get over that. Don't ever get over Calvary. You'll get cold. If you get any distance between you and the cross, you'll get cold. Don't get callous. So, Lord, burn in my heart anew for what you've done on Calvary for me, sending your Son, the Lamb of God. We're singing. Altars are open. We can pray. Come.

0: Tabernacle Church, remember, where art thou? Visitor, he's crying today, where art thou? Where art thou?
1: Jesus alone.
0: What a question.
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0: We're singing another verse.

if you look this way. Thank you for being here today. God bless you. Come back tonight. We'll have a good time. We will be back in Psalm 119 tonight, and you're going to love it. I cannot wait to get this passage tonight. Come back to Psalm 119, and then at the end of the service, after the altar call, we'll go right into our communion. That's always a special time. We'll take some time for some, maybe some just testimonies. We'll just enjoy ourselves as a family of God together. If you're saved by the grace of God, you want to take the Lord's Supper communion tonight. So be back tonight as we do that. Well, this afternoon, what time is choir? 5 o'clock, choir practice. Please be in your place. As I mentioned, it's vacation time. Everybody in the world's gone. I've got a great crowd still, but everybody in the world's gone. So you be in your place if you're here. And then also certainly be here for choir practice. Prayer room, 5:30 for the men and the women. All right? Brother Brian Coates is coming. He's going to lead us in a course to give us something in our heart before we go out the door. Okay? God bless you. Love you. And I'll see you tonight.

0: greetings. Have a good afternoon. See you tonight.
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All right, taking a quick look at our weather. In the upstate of South Carolina, we've got 81-degree weather. Careful if you're going outside. We've got fair skies, high of 88 today, low of 69. Partly sunny throughout the day and this afternoon, and mostly cloudy tonight. Tomorrow, Monday, we've got a high of 83, low of 68. Mostly cloudy, then slight chance of thunderstorms throughout the day, and then mostly cloudy with another chance of showers throughout the night. Coming up next on WTBI, we've got Shepherds Here singing Wait Till You See Me There, the Mark Trammell Quartet with The Sweetest Song I Know, and then the Ball Brothers will come and sing I Sing the Mighty Power of God. Once again, we want to thank all of you for listening to WTBI Radio. We trust that our Sunday morning service was a blessing to you. What a wonderful message Pastor preached on the Lamb, and we pray that you will continue to enjoy WTBI Radio. Those of you who are on this road, stay safe. God bless you. Have a wonderful day.

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2: I can say is the Lord's in full control. He knows what He's got going on. He knows the reason why that is that way. Amen. And He knows why He is going to allow us to be able to continue to take our time to get there. Our goal was June 1st because that's when I start paying on it. And there's nothing worse than paying on something you can't even use. So, but I want to say thank you to the Lord for allowing us to be able to just have the house sitting there. I mean, there's people who say it takes them 6-7 months to get a house on land. It took us a month. Might be why we have a curved wall. But no, it's all good. Listen, the Lord has been good to us. So I want to say thank you for Brother Steve being here with us tonight. His last name is Howard, but that means he is better than Howard's Rock. I mean, this man is a whole lot better. There's nothing ever good around Howard's Rock, but you get around him, there's pretty good stuff around him. Nah, I'm just picking with Brother Steve. But all right, 1 Peter chapter 5, verse 8 tonight says, "Be sober, be vigilant, because your adversary, the devil, as a roaring lion, walketh about, seeking whom he may devour." Tonight I want to come to you and preach along this line, the enemy of your praise. Dear Lord, just thank you for tonight. Just thank you for everything you've done for us, Lord. Just thank you for giving us another opportunity today, Lord. Lord, I just want to say thank you for everything that you've done. Lord, your love and mercy is all we need, Lord, but yet you bring us blessings every day. Lord, just thank you for everything that you have done. Lord, we're unworthy of all things. Lord, I ask you just to help us tonight, Lord. I ask you to help me, Lord. Lord, if there's anything that standeth in the way of you being able to use me tonight, Lord, I ask you to take care of it and clean it for me, Lord. Lord, I don't want to stand here without you, Lord, because that'd be nothing, Lord. But Lord, I ask you just to take this word and apply it to this message, Lord, and just let me be able to give it to your people tonight, Lord, the way that you've given it to me this week, Lord. Lord, I ask you to use me tonight, Lord. I ask you to help all our needs tonight. I ask you to be with the prayer request that we went over earlier tonight. Thank you for everything that you've done for us, Lord. In Jesus' name I pray. Amen. You see, in the beginning, God created a man named Lucifer. Lucifer eventually became Satan. He was created by God with beauty, influence, and a purpose. He was created around worship. The Bible describes him as being connected with instruments and music. In Ezekiel 28:13, it says, "A workmanship of the tabrets and of the pipes was prepared in thee in the day that thou wast created." You see, Lucifer was put into heaven to lead the angels in worship to Christ. You see, but the thing is over time, Lucifer realized that he had something special about him. And when he realized he had something special about himself, he began to want what he was given to God to come to him. You see, Lucifer desired that worship. He wanted to be where God was. He wanted to be all that worship to himself. You see, Lucifer's purpose was to glorify God. But when he realized the power that he had, he became wanting more. You see, somewhere in heaven, worship stopped being about God and started becoming about himself. You see, Isaiah records his downfall. Isaiah 14:13-14 says, "I will ascend. I will exalt my throne. I will be like the Most High." That is what Lucifer's saying. But Lucifer didn't stay there. You say, why? Because nobody will ever be able to rise up against God and take over God's throne. Lucifer desires the worship that belongs only to God. Now Satan fights against us every single day to gain that same worship from us that he desired from the angels. You see, and because we were created to worship God and to magnify his name, the enemy attacks us the same way as he fell himself. You see, tonight I want to give you three deceptions that the devil will put in front of you to make you fall into his trap. You see, the first deception that the devil will use is he'll use sin itself. Deception number one, the devil will use sin. You see, one of Satan's primary weapons is sin. It's all around us every single day when we get up. He has planted sneak attacks around us every single time we look around. We'll see it. The enemy knows our weakness and he knows exactly what will come after us. He knows where to make us fall and how to make us fall. Isaiah 59:2, but your iniquities have separated between you and your God. The devil will never present sin honestly. Listen, you hear this all the time, but it's one of the greatest analogies to think about. As you ride down and you see these billboards of alcohol, and 9 times out of 10, it's a party. It looks fun. That's how sin is. Listen, alcohol may not be what gets you, but still, whatever it gets you will be painted just like that. It will be painted as fun. It will be painted as entertaining. It might be something you don't even realize it is getting you, but the devil will paint it to the point that you don't understand it. You see, he knows how to hide the bondage. He knows how to hide the shame, the destruction, and the spiritual weakness. But the thing is, instead, he presents sin as fun, harmless, common, and acceptable. Listen, the last couple weeks we've been going over Psalms 1, and I was talking about how at first you might start as just being there, and then you'll start walking through it, and then you'll stand in it, and then finally you'll be sitting in it. That's exactly how the devil is going to do this. He's going to make it look fun, harmless, common, and acceptable. He'll put people around you. He will plant it there, and you won't even realize it before it's too late and it's done got you. See, the devil knows exactly how to plant this sin. You look at Samson. Samson did not understand until it was too late with Delilah. Right. Samson just thought he was going through everyday life until eventually he woke up from his sleep and his strength had been cut. Yeah. You see, the devil knows exactly where to plant the sin at in your life. Oh, yeah. You see, God anointed Samson with strength and purpose, yet compromise slowly drained that power away. The enemy still works the same way today. He wants believers. He'll distract by lust, he'll control by addiction, he'll harden by compromise, and he'll spiritually just weaken you. Because sin affects prayers, worship, boldness, discernment, and testimonies, the devil is going to attack at every single day. You see, the devil understands that a polluted instrument cannot clearly produce the sound God intends. But here's the thing, we don't have to fall into this, because Satan cannot keep you in sin. The enemy may tempt the believer, but he cannot permanently hold a child of God who is willing to return to Christ. You say, why is that? Because Jesus already paid the sin for Calvary. At Calvary, the blood of Jesus is greater than any power that. You see, the power of Jesus is greater than any failure. In John 1:9, if we confess our sins, he is faithful and just to forgive our sins. Listen, the devil may have the trap set, but we have the easiest way to escape. And that's turn to Jesus himself. Satan wants believers to think that you failed too much, God cannot use you anymore, and you'll never change. But conviction is proof that God is still dealing with your heart. You see, when you fall and you realize that you have failed, if you find that conviction, you know what that means? It's okay. There's a way out. Somebody's already telling you, hey, turn around, get away from it. Yeah. It's going to get you. That's called conviction. The devil condemns to push you away from God, but the Holy Spirit convicts to pull you back to God. You see, David fell into sin, but repentance restored him. Yeah. You see, David knew the moment that it happened, he had messed up. And what did he do? He fell on his face begging God to understand it. You see, Peter denied Jesus, but grace restored him. The enemy cannot keep surrendered people bound forever, because grace is greater than failure, mercy is greater than shame, and the blood of Jesus Christ is cleanses. You see, Satan may stain the instrument, but he cannot stop God from cleaning and using it again. You see, we have somebody we can turn to tonight and get us back on path where we need to be. Once again, John 1:9 says, 1 John 1:9 says, if we confess our sins, He is faithful and just to forgive us. Amen. You see, the devil cannot keep us in sin. The devil can tempt us, but he can't keep us. Deception number two, the devil will keep you busy if you let him. Let me tell you something. The devil understands that he can't keep us in sin. The devil understands that he can't keep us tied down in sin. So what he'll do is he'll keep you busy. He wants you out of the Word and he wants you out of prayer, because listen here, if he can get you away from the Bible and away from your prayer time, you can't never ask for forgiveness for the sin that you're living in. The only way for him to be able to keep you in that sin is to keep you busy from asking for forgiveness. Listen, so the second thing he'll do is he's going to keep you busy. Not every attack of the enemy looks sinful. Sometimes Satan simply will keep people too busy to focus on God. One of the greatest distractions in modern Christianity is constant activity without spiritual depth. Listen, there's something that you can do every single day that makes you feel like you're doing the right thing. But if you're not getting up every morning and every day and getting in this book and reading and taking time to spend time with the Lord in prayer and reading, then you're not doing what the Lord put you here for. Listen, we can go out here and we can raise food for the homeless. We can make meals for the homeless. We can take money and give to the needy. We can do everything we need to do on earth that's good. That don't mean that you're doing what's right. All you're doing is staying busy. Listen, Preacher Lucas, you can do a lot of things to stay busy. But that don't mean you're doing what the Lord's will is. Listen, God put us on earth to serve Him and to love on people. But if we're not in His Word reading and understand what we need to do, all we're doing is staying busy. And listen, that's one of the devil's biggest things today, is he will keep you busy. You see, the enemy does not always need believers to become wicked. Sometimes he only needs them to be distracted, exhausted, overcommitted, and just spiritually dry. Listen, at Temple, where I've been going, there's a lot of things I could do around that church. There's a lot of opportunities for you to do. You can ask Daddy, there's a lot of things I do already do. But the one thing I am determined to do is I will not get bogged down doing so much stuff that I can't get fed.
3: That's good.
2: Listen, that's what the devil wants you to do. He wants you to, if he can't get you tied down to sin, he will get you so busy around church that you don't have time to get fed from God's Word. Listen, that's what the devil wants tonight. You see, Martha was busy serving, but Jesus told her in Luke 10:41-42, thou art careful and troubled about many things, but one thing is needful. You see, don't be so focused on everything around you that you don't understand the one thing that you need. Right. Busyness can become spiritual noise. The devil loves when prayer becomes rushed. Bible reading becomes occasional, worship becomes mechanical, and church becomes routine. Listen, at some point, everybody in their life becomes too busy. Yeah. If you look at my calendar right now, I have a reminder from 3:30 to 4:30 in the morning that says, get up and read. From 4:30 to 5:30, I have do whatever I have to do in the morning times. And then from 5:30 to 6:30, get started to work. The reason why I did that is this, is when I first started Bible college, it was very easy for me to get up in the morning and read my Bible. But you know what happened? Over time, I slowly stopped getting up that early. And then when I would get up late, guess what? Instead of saying, well, I woke up 30 minutes late, I'm going to now have to wait 30 minutes to go to work. I would just say, well, I ain't got time to do that. I ain't got time to be in the Word this morning. I ain't got time for prayer time this morning. It would slowly start to disappear. How many of us use our calendars? Listen, everybody writes down something. Love Nanny, my Nanny Elaine to death. Every single month she goes in there, she writes down every single birthday on her calendar. Usually she does it for the whole year. Why does she do that? That way when she gets up, she knows whose birthday it is. We all keep calendars for when we need to do something. You got a doctor's appointment, you write it down. Why? So you don't book something over it. It'd be terrible to have two doctor's appointments, wouldn't it? But yet we don't do that for Christ. It's okay if we overtake his time. You know what? I woke up late. I'll catch up with him tomorrow. Listen, that's exactly what the devil wants. He wants your time. Because if he can get your time, he can keep you busy. You don't have time to get in that prayer closet. You don't have time to get in the Word. Because the thing is there's more important stuff in this world than being with Christ. But the thing is, that's what we're not here for that. Right. Yes, we have to go to work. Yes, we have things we have to do. But the most important thing in your life is to make sure you're doing what Christ put you here to do. Read your Bible, pray, serve. Listen, don't get yourself caught up. Because here's the thing is, distraction instruments and distracted instruments become ineffective. Many believers are busy with work, entertainment, social media, responsibilities, and schedules. You know what I have found out? I can wake up in time to read my Bible, but if I pick up my phone, I will be on something else before I even know it. And before I can literally sit down and say, okay, I've got 10 minutes. I need to do this task real quick on my phone, and then I'll get back into reading. It won't be long. My alarm will be going off saying it's time to go to work. Guess what? I've not read my Bible, and I've not prayed yet. Listen, the devil will put things in your way. When you wake up, you better be determined. This is what I'm doing. If your calendar says, hey, this is time to be in the Word, you better be in the Word. If your calendar says it's time to pray, you better be praying. Whatever time you have set for those tasks, you better be doing it, because the devil is going to put something in your way. Listen, I had a teacher when I first got doing this. There was somebody telling a story, said, listen, I have been on this schedule for 5 years that at 11 o'clock I read my Bible, at 12 o'clock I pray. And they said, one day somebody called me, and I said, well, you know what, it's a 10-minute phone call, I'm going to take it, and then I'm going to be on my way. So they answered that phone call. The phone call actually only ended up being 5 minutes. But because they didn't get in their reading right away, they hung up a phone and started on another task. Listen, that's exactly what the devil will do to you. That phone call don't have to last that whole hour, but by the time you've interrupted your time with Christ, it's over. He's done got you. He's done got you distracted. Yet have little time left for prayer, worship, God's presence, soul winning, and spiritual growth. You see, Satan understands that if he cannot destroy your salvation with sin, he will attempt to consume your attention. You see, an instrument sitting under clutter cannot be used properly. The enemy wants believers so consumed with life that they slowly lose sensitivity to God. But listen, there's a reason why Satan can't keep you busy. The enemy tries to consume our attention because he knows distraction. Believers become ineffective believers. And I've kind of already hit on this already. But by setting a schedule and being determined that you're going to get up and you're going to serve the Lord, he can't slow you down. You see, you must prioritize prayer. You must hunger for Scripture. You must protect your time with God. And you better stay sensitive to the Holy Ghost. You see, Jesus showed this example repeatedly. Even while crowds pressed him, he would draw to pray every single time. You see, in Luke 5:16, it says, and he withdrew himself into the wilderness and prayed. He didn't stop and let the crowd stop him from talking to God. Listen, this is somebody who is God himself, still took time to separate himself from everything that's going on around him to pray.
3: Yes, sir.
2: If anybody didn't need time to pray, it was him. Because he was praying to himself. But yet he still knew, I better do so. Because I still am also flesh. You see, we can't go with our flesh unless we're setting time to do so. The enemy wants your schedule full, but your spirit empty. But when believers begin to seek God again, your fire will return, your sensation will return, your worship will return, and clarity will return. You see, Mary chose the presence of Jesus over distraction, and Jesus says she chose that good part.
3: Yes,
2: you see, the devil cannot permanently drown out the voice of God to someone determined to listen for it. You see, when believers intentionally remove the clutter, the instrument can once again clearly produce praise for the glory of God. You see, right now I've got two instruments that I play, a mandolin and a violin. You know what I could do right now with them? Nothing, because they're in a storage building locked up. But if I unlock that storage building and go in there and I get them and I tune them up, guess what I could do with them? I can play them again. You see, that's how we are for Christ. We don't need to lock up what we have. You see, deception number three, the devil will use your instruments for his own praise. Before I came tonight, I called Daddy and I said, Daddy, make sure this word fits this message. And I told him this praise, and he said, "Don't you get on country music now, or old country music." Now listen. Listen. We all have instruments that the Lord can use. You see, when Satan failed God, God needed somebody else who could give him the worship that Lucifer was set to give him. And just like Lucifer was set with all these instruments, we have them ourselves. Now, Preacher Lucas, you ask me if I've ever led singing. I have. The Lord did not give me the instrument to sing. There was times that I can sound good, but 90% of the time I do not. And I've yet to figure out what key I do sound good in. But every now and then I'll be walking through the house singing, and my wife will say, "That actually sounds good." But most of the time she says, "What are you doing?" But you see, we all have instruments. I may not have the voice to sing, but I am very loud. Listen, one thing my daddy and mama can tell you is I'm loud. Honestly, I probably don't need the mic that I have. I can scream pretty good. I'm a very loud prayer. I mean, I have been gifted with a loud voice. So I will use my instrument for praise. You see, but the thing is that Satan does not want that. The same Lucifer who once led worship in heaven still craves for that same worship today. And you see, Lucifer was so good of being a leader and getting that worship. When he left heaven, he took a third of the angels with him. You tell me this, if he can take a third of the angels, what can he do here on earth? He wants our instruments here too. You see, he still desires attention. He still desires glory, praise, and exaltation. You see, since he cannot receive worship in heaven, he will seek it here on earth. The enemy wants the instruments God gave us to glorify himself instead of Christ. Satan is mad that Christ replaced him with us. You see, God gave us a voice to worship, hands to serve, minds to think truth, bodies to honor him, and talents to glorify him. But Satan attempts people to use those same gifts for pride. Listen, I deal with that every single day. I've said it up here. If I'm better than you, it takes everything I have not to tell you I'm better than you, especially if I've already proven it. But the thing is that's something Satan wants to use in us. He wants to use your flesh, your worldliness, your self-glorification, and your sinful influence. Music can glorify God, or it can glorify darkness. Listen, we had a preacher come in to our Bible college. We had a spiritual warfare class, and it's kind of one of the things where I got some of these notes from. But he came in, and he was out of the jungles of Venezuela. His name is Brother Gary Dawson. I don't know if you ever heard of him, but he's a great teacher. He's a great preacher. I absolutely love him. But he made this point. He said, listen, that Lucifer was made to lead music to worship Christ. And he said, listen, when you find entertainment with music that is not worshiping Christ, if that music is not uplifting Christ, it is uplifting the devil.
3: Yes, sir.
2: Because if what you are listening to isn't uplifting Christ, then the devil is getting uplifted, because who you are meant to be here uplifting is not the one getting uplifted. And you will either be uplifting the Lord, or you will be uplifting Satan in everything you do. From your thoughts, from the way you act, the way you talk, no matter what you do, you're either uplifting one or the other. And so if it is not glorifying God's name, you are serving the devil. And you see, that's exactly what he wants. You see, worship becomes performance. Ministry becomes self-promotion. Talent becomes ego. Influence becomes arrogance. You see, Satan wants what happens in heaven to happen again on earth. He wants worship redirected away from God and straight to him. That is why pride is so dangerous. Listen, Brother Steve, you've seen me on the ball field. You've seen how I can get. You know exactly how I am. I am not good, but if I tell you, it don't take much for that pride to take over. That is something the devil will place into your heart, because he knows Everybody has that same desire. The moment that he felt how good it was to get that worship brought onto himself, he realized every single one of us have that same clause. It's called flesh. We love to be praised. There's a reason why we love when somebody tells us that I love you. Because you're getting praised. Somebody cares for you. It's something we have. Now, it's not a bad thing to want somebody to love you, but it is a bad thing to want all the attention because somebody loves you. Listen, I've got a daughter sitting right there, or kneeling right there trying to hide. She's done told me that she's tired of me using her every time I'm up here. But the thing is she has a little sister. And what she don't understand is she got things when her sister wasn't here. But now her sister is here, and her sister gets those same things, but she's too old to get them. And you know what happens? Well, why can't I have that? Yeah. That's not fair. Why not? Yeah. You see, there's a thing called pride. She wants all the attention. She wants everything she can get from us. But the thing is all that is the devil creeping in and saying, hey, why don't you take over the attention? Why don't you make this about you? Listen, I can get up here tonight and say, hey, I put this together. Hey, I put all this together. I'm up here standing here telling you what it is. But guess what? This ain't nothing to do with me. Yeah. There could be a million people in here and half of them get saved. And guess what? I didn't do it. It is my job to step down and say all glory to God. Because I'm nothing up here. I am just the one being used. You see, listen. The devil will put things in your ear to be able to take the instrument that Christ gave you to be able to upright and praise the devil. You see, but everything we are and everything we possess belongs to God. 1 Corinthians 6:19-20, ye are not your own. Therefore glorify God in your body and in your spirit, which are God's. You see, listen, you belong to God. He created you, he put you here, and he allows you to have a purpose here. But the moment you turn that purpose around and face the devil with it, you are not needed. You see, it is our job to worship the Lord. And this must become our declaration. I am an instrument of exaltation, and I was born to lift your name above all names. You hear the melody of all creation, but there's a song of praise that only I can bring. You see, there's something that only you can praise the Lord for, because at some point the Lord has blessed you with something. You see, this is out of a song. This song goes on to say that we have praise the angels don't even have. You say, why is that? Because the angels have never been redeemed. The angels have never been forgiven. The angels have never experienced grace. But yet everybody in this building tonight has. Every one of us has went through this. And you see, every single day you should wake up and say, you know what? I'm going to use my instrument and serve the Lord. Amen. Because I have all these. Yep. I have been
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3: Thank you so much for tuning in again today. We're in Luke chapter number 10, reading verse 17 and verse 20. But we'll deal with all the verses 17 through 20. Saying the 70 returned again with joy, saying, Lord, even the devils are subject unto us through thy name. In other words, they all returned shouting, praising the Lord, because the devils were subject through the Lord's name. And he tells them in verse 20, he says, notwithstanding in this, rejoice not that the spirits are subject unto you, but rather rejoice, because your names are written in heaven. Amen. Praise God. It's a good reason to rejoice, is it not? In these difficult days and these defeated and discouraging days, people have lost their shout. They don't shout anymore. They don't praise God anymore. I want to say this. Most of them, hey, they don't even smile anymore. How they've lost sight of the joy of their salvation. Yes, they have. And they need to get back to the basics. And when you first got saved, and stay there, amen, and grow in the Lord and his word. But keep your joy, thank God, and keep your shout, amen. So, well, I didn't get my way. Well, so what? Yeah, so what? Well, I ain't feeling just right. So what? Listen, my circumstances, I tell you what, I haven't gained nothing. So what? Joy doesn't come through that. Amen. So you can shout because your name has been written down. Amen. Rejoice because your name's been written in heaven, thank God. Amen. I don't know about you, but I like that. We talked yesterday about a shout coming from blessed assurance. Jesus is mine. And at the cross, where I first saw the light. And I'm saved to the uttermost, and I know that I am. Amen. You know what? Family membership depends on a family record. Amen. It has been recorded in Emmanuel's land that you are a member of a family. That's right. Has it been recorded there? Amen. Thank God mine has. Hallelujah. Amen. I mean, here are three great truths that should make every believer shout. Are you ready? Number one, we ought to shout because you're to shout because you have a salvation that cannot be destroyed, thank God. Hallelujah. Amen. I got a salvation that cannot. Hey, I'm going to say this. Hell is more than just a boogie bear or a boogeyman. I want to say, hey, salvation is more than a get-out-of-hell-free card. Salvation, listen to me, brings gifts to the believer that can be used in the battle for the Lord. Amen. That's right. Salvation brings, I'm going to tell you, salvation brings a godly relationship. 1 John 3:1, beloved, now are we the sons of God. Right now. Amen. Saved right now. Amen. Hallelujah. Amen. When I got saved, I became a son of God. Amen. I ain't waiting on it. I am, thank God. I said I am. Amen. Because a godly relationship with Christ consists of adoption. It does. Galatians chapter 4, verse 4 through 5. But when the fullness of time was come, God sent forth his son. Listen, amen, listen to me. It's a made of a woman, made under the law to redeem them that were under the law, that we might receive the adoption. Thank God of sons, amen. Thank God, hallelujah. I've been adopted in the family of God. Thank you so much for tuning in. Gotta go.
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1: Hello, friends. I'm Brother Ricky Cawthorn, and I welcome you to today's Gospel Pulpit radio broadcast. 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

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And I praise God for being on the air all these years, not only as broadcasting, but also operating stations. I praise the Lord. Well, I want to welcome a brand new station on board with us. I haven't had a chance to do this because we record about a month at a time, but I want to welcome KGMS Radio, and that is 940 AM in Tucson, Arizona. And this is part of the Reaching America with the project, Gospel Project. And I want to thank all of you again who have given money that we could go into Nebraska and Arizona preaching the gospel here on the Gospel Pulpit. It's been a great joy. And I want to say to you that are listening over these two great stations, I would love to have some correspondence from you. And I'd like to send you something back in the mail free of charge, just to be the first one to write me from KLNG or from KGMS, Amen Radio. And if you'd be the first listener to write me, I would love to send you something back in the mail there, all right? And it'd be a real joy. And our mailing address, I'm going to give it to you real simple. It's The Gospel Pulpit, Post Office Box 797, Dobson, North Carolina, 27017. Also, you can email us comments at gbiradio.org. Maybe somebody would like to email. Well, for those of you who are not familiar with our ministry, and maybe those of you who are, we are a fundamental Bible preaching ministry. We preach the King James Bible. I work from the Fall Creek Baptist Church of Jonesville, North Carolina. Brother Don Hudson is our pastor. We certainly thank God for our church. If you're in our local area, we invite you to church, Sunday school at 10 a.m., preaching at 11 a.m. These are all Eastern times, of course. Sunday evening, 6 p.m., and Wednesday evening at 7. And we'd be glad to have you come be with us in our church. Brother Don Hudson, as I said, is our pastor. And our ministry has been preaching the gospel for many years and getting the Word of God out through radio. And we're probably on more stations right now than we've ever been in our life. And God has just been so good to us. And I just want to thank God for what He's doing. And you pray that these doors stay open. Amen. All right, I want to pray today. Father, will you bless every pastor, preacher, missionary, evangelist, bless every man, woman, boy, and girl that is listening today, Lord. And may they get something from the broadcast. And may it be a real blessing. In Jesus' name, amen. All right, now, last week we started on Paul, a servant of God, or 2 weeks ago, Paul, a servant of God. Now, we're going to go this week and shift gears, and there'll be two messages in this, parts one and two, but our first message is entitled Paul, an Apostle of Jesus Christ, and this is part of our Preaching from Titus series, so I hope that this message will bless you today as we go to it at this time. Now, I invite you to turn your Bibles with me to the book of Titus, chapter number one, and I want to bring you the message I feel like the Lord would have us preach here on the radio. Titus chapter number 1, and we'll look at verse number 1. The Bible said, Paul, a servant of God and an apostle of Jesus Christ, according to the faith of God's elect and the acknowledging of the truth which is after godliness. Now, our Father, will you help us as we look into these scriptures today? And I pray God will say everything we should say, nothing we shouldn't say, and that we be sensitive, Lord, to you in Jesus' name. Amen. Now we come again to verse number 1, and I preached a message to you on Paul, a servant of God. But I want to look at another phrase in that verse today. And not only was Paul a servant of God, but the Bible said Paul, a servant of God and an apostle of Jesus Christ. And I want to talk to you about Paul, an apostle of Jesus Christ. Paul, an apostle of Jesus Christ. Now, when we deal with the apostle, we deal with a special class of people in the Bible. And I want to talk a little bit about that today. And first of all, we need to get the meaning of what an apostle was. Well, the word apostle means messenger. It means he that is sent. It means a delegate. It means a messenger, one sent forth with orders. It means specifically applied to the 12 apostles. Now, there were 12 apostles. Now, there were others, but in a general sense, it could mean in the Bible others. I think Barnabas was called an apostle. Now, but the apostles, the 12, were a special group of people. Now, let me say today, there are no apostles today.
with apostolic powers. The apostles were the first missionaries. The apostles were the first ones set forth. And God did that under his plan, you see, for the church. So I want to study Paul, an apostle of Jesus Christ. And I want to take the word apostle, and we'll just use seven things about the apostles from this word, all right? First of all, we look at the word apostle. We look at the A, and we see that we'll let that stand for the authority of the apostles, the authority. Now, God ordained 12. We'll see that a little bit later in the message. God ordained 12 men, and he gave them special authority. Why? Because he said in Matthew chapter number 16, verse number 18, upon this rock I build my church, and the gates of hell shall not prevail against it. The last part of that verse. Now, in order to build his church, God, through the apostles' authority, laid down the doctrines for the early church. Now, we today do not depend upon visions and signs and dreams. Those were sign gifts to the Jew. The Jew requires a sign. But today we live by faith. We live by the Word of God, all 66 books, 1,189 chapters, over 31,000 verses of the Word of God. We live by that. But these men were 12 chosen men. Now, I'll get into that a little bit deeper. We're going to dig into some things about that. But they had the authority over the local church. Now, today, that authority would fall under the pastor or the preachers, the leaders of the church. But in that day, the apostle, or really the pastors of today. And but in that day, at the early church, the authority was with the apostles. Remember when they had a question about circumcision, they went up to the apostles, up to Jerusalem, into the church, and they handled it there. Now, but this word apostle means and stands for, the A stands for the authority that the apostles had. All right. In Acts chapter number 2, the Bible talked about, by the way, the apostles set the teachings of the early church. They set that. And in Acts 2:42, after the day of Pentecost, when many people had gotten saved, the Bible says, and they continued steadfastly, what? In the apostles' doctrine. All right, how about that? They continued in their doctrine, in their teaching. Now, somebody said, well, somebody said doctrine don't matter. Well, let me tell you about that. The word doctrine means the teachings of Jesus Christ. And so when you say doctrine don't matter, you're saying that the teachings of Jesus Christ don't matter. It does matter what you believe, and it does matter what you know from the Bible. And I'm not anything. I'm not going to be affiliated with anybody. I'm just going to go, well, listen. That is a recipe for confusion right there. And I'm an independent Baptist because I believe the Baptists are the right, amen, from the beginning. We're not Protestant. I didn't protest anything, didn't come out of anything. But now let me say, you say, preacher, will there be people besides the independent Baptists in heaven? Absolutely. If you're born again, if you're saved by the grace of God, you will go to heaven. But let me say this, there are people that go through life, they go through their Christian walk, and they're never straight on the doctrines of God. You remember what Jesus said? He said, ye shall know the truth. And the truth shall, we misquote that verse many times in the Bible. We say the truth shall set you free. That's not what the Bible said. You shall know the truth and the truth shall make you free. Now there's a big difference between the word set and the word make. If I set something free, I open the door to the cage and the bird flies out. But if I make something free, it is a process. And God, through the Word of God, he said in John 15:3, now you are clean through the Word which I have spoken unto you. When God, through the process of reading the Bible, listening to preaching, understanding, prayer, all this study, one of the prayers I pray, just prayed it this morning, open thou mine eyes that I may behold wondrous things out of thy law. Now, let me say this to you, that God opens, the more you hear preaching, God opens to you the doctrines of the Word of God. And the more doctrine you know, the freer you are in Jesus Christ. When you know the doctrines of the Bible, men cannot put their convictions on you. Men cannot put their opinions on you. And men will not be able to get you to change from the Word of God. People today are wanting to change. That's their whole big thing. We want to get away from what we grew up with.
Why do you want to do that? Why do you want to do that? Why do people want to leave the place where they were? These apostles had authority. They set the doctrine for the early church. They said, hey, this is the way it is. By the way, not in an ugly spirit, but we need some men today that will preach the word of God with authority and say, this is what it means. You should never preach the Bible and say, well, I believe it means this, but it could mean that, but it might mean that. Preach it with authority. Jesus spoke with authority. Amen. And they marveled at him because he spoke with authority in the book of Matthew. All right, so we see God gave the apostles. Now, even Paul wrote a lot of the New Testament, and God gave him revelation. 2 Corinthians chapter number 12, verse number 7. And lest I should be exalted, the Bible said, above. And my pages stick together here, and that's okay. Sometimes I think the devil thinks he's going to win by sticking my pages together, but it don't never work. The Bible said, and lest I should be exalted above measure through the abundance of the revelations, there was given to me a thorn in the flesh, the messenger of Satan, to buffet me, lest I should be exalted above measure. Now, but I'm going to deal with the abundance of revelations. All right, let's go back to that. All right, abundance of revelations. Paul was given the revelations for the New Testament church. When he wrote Corinthians, Galatians, Titus, Timothy, Thessalonians, all these Colossians, Paul was given the doctrines of the New Testament church to preach to them. And I'll explain that to you later. Paul was an apostle, and I explained to you how he became an apostle. But right now we're dealing with the authority. Paul, there has to be an authority. Let me say, what is the authority today? The authority today is the Word of God. The authority today is the King James Bible. Now, I would say this. If the King James Bible is wrong, then why does everybody attack the King James Bible? If the King James Bible let me say this to you. Everybody, all these other versions attack the King James. They all attack the King James. They do. Now, why is that? Because the King James Bible is right. The King James Bible is not to be messed with. It is not to be changed. And I get tired of commentary writers saying, well, the translator should have said this. No, they said what they said. Have you ever studied how your King James Bible was translated? Now, wait a minute. I do not believe that was a separate inspiration for a whole new group of scriptures, okay? But I do believe this. I believe those men had the touch of God on them. And I believe that they did the best they could in translating our Bibles into English. Amen. And I believe, by the way, it's inspired. I believe every word in the Bible. Amen. I believe these men, and when I say the best they could, I believe they did it right. I don't believe there's one mistake. Now listen, if you've got a mistake in the Bible, then you don't have a Bible. Now somebody said, well, preacher, I depend on the original Greek and Hebrew. Well, you don't have those either. You just have what men tell you. Nobody's come up with the original Greek and Hebrew writings. They don't have those today. You can't find them today. And so you've got the Bible in America for the English-speaking people. You say, preacher, what are you going to do with it? Believe it, trust it, read it, preach it, live by it, amen, and have a good time. Amen. That's right. All right. So we see the authority of the Bible. Then secondly, we look at the power of the apostles. All right. In this, they had power. Now, there were certain apostolic powers that men had in that day. You got to remember, the first 12 apostles were to the Jew. All right, now Judas fell from apostleship. I'll get into that a little bit later. He fell from apostleship. He did not lose his salvation, but he fell from apostleship. And so, at the first, the 12 apostles were to the Jew. Jew, and you have to rightly divide the Jew and the Gentile in the Bible, or you're going to get all mixed up. And so these 12 apostles, the first 12 apostles were, you say, why do you say the first 12? Well, there was one replaced, and we'll talk about that later. But these 12 apostles were apostles to the Jew. All right, and they had certain powers. Matthew chapter number 10 and verse number 1. The Bible said, and when he had called unto him the 12 disciples, he gave them power against unclean spirits, to cast them out and to heal all manner of sicknesses and all manner of diseases. Now, God gave these men special powers. These were what we call apostolic powers. Now, let me say this today.
You say, preacher, does a man have power today to cast out a demon? Well, I'm going to say this to you. Those seven men in the Bible, sons of Sceva, they tried it in the book of Acts. And the demon spoke out and said, Paul we know, and Jesus we know, but who are ye? Can I just say that the devil and the demons of hell don't know every Christian or every believer? I'll put it that way. There are some believers that live so carnal, hell don't know who you are. The devil don't know who you are. The demons don't know who you are, all right? And I use that in a way, amen, to say to you that they don't know who you are. But there are certain people that the devil does know, and demons do know. And I believe they knew Paul. I believe some of our great preachers, I believe the demons have known them. I believe this. I believe in demonic forces. I believe in that. Amen. Now, I don't believe they're going to overcome God. But these men had power. These men had power to heal sickness. Now, I want to say this to you today. There's no man alive today that has the power to heal you. I want you to understand that. There have been, and I'm going to stop right here and say this if we have to go on another sermon in this. I was hoping to get it all in one sermon. I've got a lot of material here. I don't know. But there's a lot of fraud on the TV and on the radio and now on social media. And you'd better be careful what you listen to, because there are people on there claiming they can heal you. Now, let me tell you something. You get a fundamental independent Baptist that believes the doctrine straight down the line, like I'm preaching right now, and you let their loved one fall into some kind of big sickness, and I'll tell you, the devil will even work on you. And if you ain't careful, the devil will get you listening to something. Let's put it this way. If one of your loved ones are dying, and some, I don't know the right word, false teacher on the radio says he can heal him, well, of course, the devil's going to tempt you about that. The devil's going to tempt the sick person about that. If he's dying, you see, our bodies are designed to fight to live. Now, a man goes out and commits suicide, shoots his brains half out. He don't get the job done, though. He's still living. They put him in an ambulance, and they scream the siren where? Toward the hospital. For what reason? Because that man is fighting for his life. When it came down to it, he didn't really want to die. Now, we're born to fight to live. So, naturally, when we get sick, we want to live. Now, one of my doctors said to me the other day, it's kind of cute. He said, you know what the doctor's job is? I said, what's that? He said, the doctor is really to entertain the patient while the body heals itself. I thought that was pretty good. I like that. But anyway, he's a good friend of mine. He's a good doctor. But here's the thing. Can I say something to you? Why don't you listen to me? There's not a man alive that can go in the hospitals today and empty out. And don't come to me. Don't come to me and tell me, oh, if you had the faith. Let me tell you something. I've got more faith than 25 of you healers out there, so-called. Amen. I know God, and I know when God does things. I've trusted God for things. God sent me things. God's helped me. God's blessed me as much as any preacher they are. God's blessed me. But I want to tell you something. I have never healed a sick person in my life. Now, I can pray for you. And I have people write me on the radio and said, preacher, would you pray for me? And I have prayed for people. I have. I don't make a big deal about it. But I have prayed for people and let God do what he will. But there's not a person today has that power. The apostles had that power. The apostles could empty out the graveyards if they wanted to, I guess. I know they had power to heal the sick. Now, they came back to the Lord. You remember this? And they were bragging and rejoicing about the spirits being subject to them. You remember that? And Jesus rebuked them. And he said, don't rejoice because the spirits are subject unto you, but rejoice because your name, amen, is written in heaven. I believe, maybe I'm not quoting word for word, but the most important thing is salvation. This bunch of faith-healing crowd, they don't preach salvation. The main thing is, where is your soul going to spend eternity? Now listen, now I want you to listen to what I'm going to say here, and the Lord has me going slow for a purpose. You do not get saved or born again because you had your body healed. I want you to understand that. If God has healed you of some disease, that does not mean that you're saved.
Somebody said, I got saved when God healed me. No, no, no, no, no, no, no, no, no. Let me say this to you. No. God might have healed you. I had a sickness one time, and I was already saved. I was born again. The doctor gave me a bottle of antibiotics like you wouldn't believe. And I was having problems. I was had been under stress, and I was having some issues. And I said, so the Lord told me to call two men. And I text two men, or told me to, and I text these two men. I said, I need your prayers. And when I text those men, you don't have to believe this, but as on a Wednesday night service, I was preaching for a friend of mine back up in the mountains, and I was traveling about an hour to get there. And I started up that mountain that night. And I prayed to God. I said, Lord, I need some help. And I tell you, immediately God came in that car and healed me. And I went back to the doctor, and he said, you don't even take those antibiotics. Now listen to me. God does not do that every time. And just because you're healed does not mean that you're saved. I had a lady, she's a dear friend of mine. Oh, she's in heaven now. One of the greatest ladies I ever met. I won her to the Lord. I was witnessing to her. She was in the hospital. She was sick, and she was attending my church. And she said to me, Preacher, she said, I know I'm saved because I had my liver healed. I said, ma'am, I called her by name. I said that, and I was honest with her. I ran the risk of making her mad, but I didn't. I said, that's not how you get saved. I said, you don't get saved because you have your liver. Now, she didn't get mad at me. She just kept on coming to hear me preach. And finally, she got saved by the good grace of God. She realized she had to call upon the Lord. And I tell you what, she's in glory today. I look forward to getting to heaven. I want to see my mom and daddy. And when I see them, I tell you what, she's the next person I want to see. Amen. I want to see that dear lady again because, man, what a convert. I mean, she was an excitement and a blessing to our entire church. And I thank God for this dear lady. Praise the Lord for her. But she had to get saved the right way. If you depend on your physical body getting healed, it'll never. Now listen, let me just stop and say this. I don't know why the Lord has me doing this, but if it's me, I would want to go on. But the Spirit of God wants me to slow down here. Some people take the scripture out of context in the book of Isaiah 53. By His stripes we are healed. You are healed. That is not, listen to me, that is not talking about the physical body. That's talking about the healing of the sin-sick soul. Because Peter fulfilled that verse in Peter. He said, by His stripes ye were healed. Now you got to remember, Isaiah's looking to Calvary. Isaiah is prophesying about Calvary in Isaiah 53. By His stripes ye are healed. Peter said, by His stripes ye were healed. Calvary's already taken place, thank God. Amen. I've been healed of my sins. Every man that will come to Christ will be healed of a sin-sick soul. And that's the only healing that'll get you to heaven. That's a spiritual healing, all right? But the physical healing will get you nowhere. Now, I'll give you an example of these apostles' power, all right? In Acts chapter number 8, verse number 18. Let me just start right here and read a little bit here. In Acts chapter number 8, verse number 18, the Bible said, and when Simeon saw that through laying on of the apostles' hands the Holy Ghost was given, he offered them money. Now, you know, this man just had got saved himself, and when he saw by the laying on of hands that they could receive the Holy Ghost. By the way, that was an apostolic gift at that time. How do you get the Holy Ghost today? When you get saved, He comes immediately in your heart to live right then. But these apostles had certain powers that we do not have today. Now, that don't make us less of a Christian. The Corinthian church was carried away with signs and gifts, and Paul had to spend much time rebuking them. Brother, our job today is to win people to Jesus Christ and get the gospel out. We're not to major on the flesh. We're not to major on the healing. Those were sign gifts to the Jew, primarily to the Jew. All right, in Acts chapter number 16, verse number 16, the Bible says, and it came to pass, and this is another time, the Bible says, and it came to pass, as we went to prayer, a certain damsel possessed with the spirit of divination, she had a demon or a devil in her, met us, which brought her masters much gain by soothsaying. In other words, she is a fortune teller. And all that is of the devil. All the horoscope and all that's of the devil.
You know, there's no such thing as luck and all that kind of stuff, and you need to get away from that. And but this woman was into that, and she was bound, and boy, she was bringing her masters much gain, and they were because she had a devil in her, they were making money off of her, you see. All right, verse number 17 of Acts chapter 16. The same followed Paul and us and cried, saying, "These men are the servants of the Most High God, which shew unto us the way of salvation." Now, wait a minute. You say, well, boy, she was doing a good thing. No, she's doing a bad thing. The devil tried to get ahead of God as Paul was sowing the gospel to the people. And the devil used a little devil-possessed girl, and she's going around identifying Paul. And so Paul had to rebuke her. And we'll see that here in just a minute, all right? But she was trying to do harm to the cause of Christ. By the way, the devil will do everything he can to harm the gospel and to harm the preaching of the Word of God. That's his job. That's his goal, you see. And so by using this woman, he tried to hinder. All right, now in verse number 18 of Acts chapter number 16, the Bible says, "And this did she many days. But Paul, being grieved, turned and said to the Spirit, I command thee in the name of Jesus Christ to come out of her. And he came out the same hour." All right, now Paul had apostolic powers in the book of Acts. Acts is a transitional book. Now I've heard some preachers say, well, you can't get doctrine out of the book of Acts. Now hold on a minute. You can get doctrine out of the book of Acts, but you've got to rightly divide it, all right? It is not the doctrines in the book of Acts that were taught. A lot of that is to the early church. A lot of that was apostolic powers. And so if you mix that stuff up, you're going to have a mixed up mess in your beliefs, you see. And so here's Paul. Paul had power to cast out demons and devils. By the way, the devils knew Paul. Again, they said, Paul, we know. And Jesus, we know, but who are ye? The devil, I believe there's certain Christians, the devil knows them. And I believe the devil fights them. I believe that. Amen. And so now, we see the power of the apostles, and we see the authority of the apostles. They set that. Now, number three, and I'm going to deal with this for a little while here. I'm going to deal with this for a while. I don't know how far we'll get in this message, but I'm going to deal with this for a little while. I want to deal with the office of an apostle, because there are people today, that are false apostles. There are people today posing themselves as apostles, and they're not apostles. There are no apostles today. I say that with the authority of the Word of God. I say that confidently. I say that scripturally, that there are no apostles today. So if you tune in on social media, on the radio or on the TV, and Apostle Jack is there, he's not of God. I want you to understand that. There are no apostles today. And that movement has lost a lot of its luster back in the 70s, 80s, and 90s. Well, friend, we come to the end of our radio broadcast today. You've been listening to a message entitled Paul, an Apostle of Jesus Christ. That's R482-2. R482-2 is the number on that message. 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I hope you'll pray for us. 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But more than that, I need your prayers, and I thank God for each and every one of you. 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Thank you for listening. 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I'm Brother Ricky Cawthorn. I hope you'll tune in again on the same station at the same time for another Gospel Pulpit radio broadcast when we come and dine around the Word of God together. 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
1: With SRN News, I'm Mary Rose. Iran has fired ballistic missiles and drones toward Bahrain and Kuwait. That's according to Bahrain's government. The U.S. said Saturday that it intercepted several aimed at Gulf allies and the Strait of Hormuz. Bahrain called on Tehran to stop what it called serious escalation. Iran said it targeted the U.S. military, and its foreign ministry accused the U.S. of attacking surveillance facilities on Quezon Island. Doug Burgum, Secretary of the Interior, says one of the first orders that President Trump signed when he took office for a second time was to clean up the nation's capital. He says Americans visiting for the 250 celebrations this summer will definitely notice a difference.
2: When President Trump took office, one of his first executive orders was make D.C. safe and beautiful. Whether it's removing 152 homeless encampments and relocating the unhoused, whether it's reopening parks, fixing fountains, tuning up monuments, doing replantings, eliminating over 1,000 graffiti sites, plus doubling the size of the U.S. Park Police and helping drive crime statistics to an all-time low in Washington, D.C.
1: He was a guest on the Salem Radio Network. There are reports that foreign-linked social media campaigns may be shaping local fights over U.S. data centers. Correspondent Ken Lorman reports.
3: Multiple AI industry groups, Republican lawmakers, and policy watchdogs are alleging China-linked accounts are amplifying opposition to data center projects online, prompting calls for a congressional probe. Supporters warn such funding can mask foreign influence, spread misinformation, and threaten critical infrastructure planning and local economies. Ken Lorman reporting.
1: The horse that won the Kentucky Derby earlier this year won the Belmont Stakes yesterday. Golden Tempo came in first. This is SRN News. A victory for religious freedom in Egypt.
4: The government has granted legal status to nearly 200 churches and church-affiliated buildings after years of delay. Religious freedom advocates have complained for decades about Egypt's unusually slow process of allowing Christians to legally open houses of worship. Christians make up about 10% of the country's population, and while they enjoy generally good relations with the government, the legal status issue has been a sore spot. Michael Harrington reporting.
1: Malaysia is the latest country to try and protect young people from the dangers of the internet. The government has started enforcing rules to prevent children under 16 from having social media accounts. This decision is part of a global effort to enhance safety protections. Existing users under 16 will have a month to manage their data before restrictions apply. Companies that fail to comply face hefty fines. This is SRN News. World Cup fans who thought they scored free tickets will now have to pay full price.
5: FIFA has canceled World Cup tickets issued to about 60 fans who mistakenly got them for free because of a website error during the checkout process. Soccer's ruling body issued a statement saying it regrets the error and any inconvenience caused, adding that those tickets remain reserved for the fans who were affected to buy at the agreed price. The tickets were sold through the official World Cup site on May 21st. It's the latest glitch in an often controversial World Cup ticketing program. The Attorneys General of New York and New Jersey are investigating FIFA for possible violations of consumer protection laws. I'm Marcela Sanchez.
1: Motorists and airline passengers aren't the only travelers thinking about high fuel prices as summer vacations near. Recreational boaters are feeling a pinch, too. More details, srnnews.com.
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They sponsor in honor of our Lord and Savior Jesus Christ, also in memory of Dr. Harold B. Seitler, and in honor of Dr. Melvin Aiken, Dr. Joel Logan, and Pastor Doug Benton. 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
1: Hello, everyone. I'm David Green, director of the Gospel Hour, and it's my privilege to welcome you to this Lord's Day broadcast. I'm so happy you have decided to share a portion of your worship experience with us today, and I promise you won't be disappointed as we have a beautiful song for you, one of my favorites, and we are continuing with our Sunday-only series, Behold the Man, as preached and taught by my late father, Dr. Oliver B. Green. But right now, let's hear Under His Wings, and then Dr. Green.

0: And now, here with our message, Oliver B. Green.
1: Our Father, as we open thy word to study today, give us wisdom, direct us by the Spirit of God, and I pray that some soul in Radio Land will be born again in Jesus' name, and we'll give God the praise. I pray that you'll save the soul that's nearest hell today, Father, in Christ's saving name. Amen. Now, on the last broadcast in the series, now I might state that I preach on the radio in series Monday through Friday, then on Saturdays and Sundays over the stations that carry the program on Saturdays and Sundays, I preach individual messages those 2 days. So you people who hear the program Monday through Friday, you get all of the sermons that are delivered in series. Now, in the last message, as I spoke in this series, Behold the Man, I talked about Pilate's words, I find no fault in this man. Now, first of all, never man spake like this man. Second, this man receiveth sinners and eateth with them. Third, I find no fault in this man. Now, underline those 2 words, this man, this man, this man. Now, today, I want to talk to my dear radio friends right out of my heart, and I want to give a bit of a personal testimony. I served the devil for a long time. I've been serving God for a long time. So I want to give a little testimony today. Now, first of all, remember those 2 words, this man. I find no fault in this man. Now, let me ask you, point blank, are you in love with Jesus? Now, you say, Brother Green, what do you mean? All right, here's what I mean. Would you be willing to let anything and everything on this earth go for Jesus' sake? Now, that means you love him if you would. Now, if you would be willing to give anything you have and let go anything you have, rather than lose the love of Jesus and die and go to hell, then that means you love him. Now, if you love anything in the world better, or if you would turn your back on the Son of God for anything that you have or anything you enjoy, then that means that you don't love him. Now, love goes deeper than words. Love is proven by deeds. Words are cheap. But Jesus said, if you love me, keep my commandments, and my commandments are not grievous. And he was not talking about the law of Moses. He was talking about the commandments of Jesus, such as, love the Lord thy God with all thy heart. Love not the world. Come out from among them. Have no fellowship with the unfruitful works of darkness. Present your bodies a living sacrifice, and so forth. Now, I ask you that to ask you this. Do you know the Lord Jesus Christ as your personal Savior? Are you washed in his blood? Are you living for Jesus every day? Now, if you're not, then I want to ask you, what's wrong with this man, Jesus? All right, now here we go. Many people listening to me today have said, and some of you folks listening to me right now have said it recently, there is so much crookedness and insincerity and hypocrisy among

I'm the Son of God. All right. All right. They said he's an imposter. They said he's an illegitimate. They said we know his mother. We know that he was conceived out of wedlock. We know this. We know that. We know this. We know the other. Now listen, if Pilate had listened to people, and if Pilate had followed in the footsteps of the Pharisees and the scribes and the elders and the chief priest, he would have shouted, "Crucify him, kill him. Let his blood be on us." But he didn't. He said, "You take him and crucify him, for I find no fault in this man." Now let me tell you something right now. Every man on the face of this earth may have disappointed you, but I'd like to introduce you to a man, this man, the man of Nazareth, who went to the cross, laid his life down, took it again, sits today at the right hand of God the Father. This man has never disappointed any soul and never will. Has your mother disappointed you, your dad, your relatives, your loved ones, your friends? Do you have scars like Jesus? Jesus said, they will say in that day, "Where did you get these scars?" And he said, "I will answer, in the house of my friends." Now, do you have scars that have been put there in the house of your friends? Have you been marred and scarred by your friends, beloved? If you have, I want to say thank God there is a friend that'll never disappoint you, Jesus. Now, let me prove it. I want to say today that any open-minded person who does not have preconceived ideas and notions about Jesus and the Bible, if you will sit down and read the New Testament account of the Son of God, you must confess that Jesus Christ is no ordinary man, but everything about him is extraordinary, to state it very mildly. Now then, what's his first promise? And I promise you, upon the authority of God's word and upon my testimony of a quarter of a century of living for Jesus, I promise you that Jesus will not disappoint you. What is the first promise? Jesus said, "Come unto me, all ye that labor and are heavy laden, and I will give you rest." Matthew 11, 28, 29, and 30. Read the three verses and you'll find precious truth. Now, I promise you that if other people have broken promises upon promises upon promises that they've made to you, and maybe some of the dearest friends that you've had on earth have disappointed you sorely, if you'll come to Jesus right now, he won't disappoint you. He'll take away your unrest and give you rest. He'll take away your sorrow and give you joy. He'll take away your fear and give you security. He'll take away the dread of dying and give you grace to face death unafraid. If you will simply come to Jesus. You say, "Brother Green, how do I come?" You want me to tell you? Right there in your home, right there in your automobile, shut your eyes and say, "Dear Jesus, I believe you lived 1900 years ago, and I believe they nailed you to a cross 1900 years ago. I believe you died on the cross, and I believe you came out of the grave. I believe that, Jesus. Come into my heart and save me. I want you, dear Jesus, for my Savior." And if you will sincerely from your heart pray those words, you don't even have to pray them out loud. Down deep in the center of your soul, down deep into the very heart of your heart, you say in your heart, "Lord Jesus, I believe you are the Son of God. You did die on the cross. You did come out of the grave. I believe you are the living Jesus, the man that sits today at the right hand of God the Father." Now, if you'll sincerely pray those words from your heart, Jesus Christ will save your soul right now. He'll give you rest right now, peace right now, joy right now. He'll take away fear and anxiety
and give you a deep, settled satisfaction and

0: security that hell cannot remove, thank God. Now, you may have been disappointed in preachers, and you won't have to look long to be disappointed in preachers. And you wouldn't have to watch me long to find something about which you could criticize me. You find the dearest preacher on earth, and if you'll watch him and listen to him long enough, you'll find something wrong. But I want to tell you, my friend, the more you watch Jesus, the more you behold him, the more you listen to him, the more you commune with him, the more time you spend with him, the less you will find fault with him. The more you know about him, the more you see him through the eye of faith, the more you behold him, and the more you love him, and the more time you spend with him in prayer and meditation and sincere searching of his word, then the more you do, the more you'll see that he's the faultless Son of God. Now, you know, it stands to reason, and you know it as well as I know it. If you stay around a person long enough, the more you know about that person, and the more you stay around them, and the more you're with them, the more little things you'll find out about them that you could criticize them for. Now, if you love them tenderly and dearly, you won't criticize them, but you could. But I say again for emphasis, the more you know about Jesus, the more time you spend with him, the more you commune with him, and the more you know about him, the more you say, in the words of Pilate, I find no fault in this man. Now, that's not all. He said he'd save you. Now, I say, beloved, listen, everybody else may have disappointed you. Folks may have promised to help you, and they may have broken scores of promises. But I want to say Jesus promised, come unto me. Come unto me, I will give you rest. Come unto me, I will in no wise cast you out. Call on me, I will hear. Believe on me, I'll save you. He won't disappoint you. Now, the next thing that I want to say is this. How do you live? Do you gamble? Do you dance? Do you play cards? Do you drink? Do you drink beer, wine, liquor? Do you go to parties? Do you go on weekend parties where lust is served on a silver platter, so to speak? Is that the kind of a life you live? Would you believe me? Would you believe me if I tell you sincerely that if you'll come to Jesus, he'll give you better living than any barroom, nightclub, dance hall, gambling dive, hellhole? Listen, Jesus Christ will give you better than you've ever known in sin. You say, preacher, I can't see how that could be. Brother Green, I tell you, I'm a sinner and we have some great times in sin. I will give you the benefit of the doubt. You have pleasure. You have what the world terms a big time and a good time. Yes, you do, and I wouldn't deny it. But I said Jesus will give you better. Now, he won't disappoint you. I challenge you. I challenge you. If you'll come to Jesus right now and down deep in your heart say, Jesus, I'm a sinner, and I know I'm going to hell, don't want to go to hell, I want to go to heaven. And I believe there is a heaven, and I believe there's a hell, and I want to go to heaven. Now, Jesus, I believe you died for me, save me, come into my heart, redeem me, wash my sins away, pray it, mean it, and accept him, and I'll guarantee you, beginning now, right this minute, the moment that you trust Jesus Christ as your personal Savior, you'll have joy that you've never had. You'll have pleasures that you did not know could be had. You will have assurance and joy and peace, and you will find friends and security and happiness and hope, and you will experience such living as you never dreamed could exist. Now, you don't have to take the Bible as the only proof of that. I started drinking liquor when I was 9 years old or younger. And I started smoking cigarettes when I was 5. I'm sorry. I'm not bragging about it. God knows I'm not. I'm ashamed of it. God has forgotten it. I wish I could. I really do. God has. God has forgotten my sins. He put them behind his back. He cast them into the depths of the sea. He's forgotten them. But I started living a wicked life at a very early age, and I had tasted sin and all of its bitter dregs, with the exception of murder, when I was a very young teenager. I've been saved a long time. I could be back in the bar room. I could be drinking. I could go to the dances, the nightclubs, and I could be participating in some of the choice morsels that the devil has to offer in sin. But I'm not. I'm living for Jesus. I'm preaching the gospel. Why? Because I have pleasures, joys, satisfaction, hope, security, peace that the world just can't give. That's all. I wouldn't be back in sin for the whole round world if I could be made dictator of the world. If I could be declared dictator of the universe, I wouldn't go back to the life that I once lived. A dictator without God doesn't know the pleasure that I know. A dictator without God does not know the joy that I have. A world dictator, if he had every man under the sun, the stars, and the moon in the universe under his thumb, and he didn't know God, he couldn't have the peace and the security and the happiness that I have. Now listen, you'll have to admit that the devil has disappointed you. You've been on parties and you were disappointed. You've had nights of revelry and you were disappointed. You know the devil has disappointed you. Now, I want to tell you something. Behold, this man, he'll never disappoint you. He'll never let you down. He'll never make a promise and break it. He'll never promise anything and not supply it. What God demands, he supplies. What God promises, he fulfills. God cannot break his promise. God cannot break his word. God cannot lie. It is impossible for Jesus to lie. And at his right hand, there are pleasures forevermore. I get more joy out of serving God one day than I got out of serving the devil all the years that I served him. Now, beloved, listen, I've told you, he won't disappoint you. If you'll come to him, he'll save you. And if you'll come to him and let him save you, you won't be disappointed. You won't find the Christian life a dead, drab, dull life. The Christian life is filled with more living than any life that a mortal can live. There is no life that is so full of living as the Christian life. I find no fault in this man. Well, you say, preacher, neither do I. I'm not for him nor against him. I know that it's good to be a Christian, and I believe it's a nice thing to be saved, and I believe it's the right thing to be saved, but I'm just not ready. I'm not finding any fault with Jesus. I'm just not ready to serve him. Now, Jesus said in Matthew 12, if you're not for me, you're against me, and if you're not gathering people to me, you're scattering them abroad. So you'll have to take your stand with the folks who find no fault, or you must admit that you're on the side of the priest and the scribes and the Pharisees that shouted, away with him. We will not have this man to reign over us. Away with him. Crucify him. Kill him. Let his blood be on us and on our children. We will not. We will not have this man to reign over us. Now, beloved, as I bring my message to a close today, you will make up your mind. You will make a decision either for or against the faultless Christ, this man in whom there is no fault, no failure, no disappointments, no heartbreaks, no heartaches. He does everything he promises. He saves, he keeps, he supplies, he makes happy, he takes away fear, he gives joy, he brings hope, he goes with you all the way, yea, through the valley of the shadow of death. I beg you, my dear unbeliever, I beg you, my dear unchristian man or woman, I beg you, bow your head, shut your eyes, and in the words of Pilate, say out loud from your heart, I find no fault in this man, Jesus. If this man died on the cross to keep me out of hell, then I want this man, Jesus, as my personal Savior. And he'll save you. He writes your name in the Lamb's Book of Life, and you'll know it. You'll know it the minute you receive him. The minute you receive him, you'll know that your sins are gone. I beg you, I plead with you, in his precious name, bow your head, close your eyes, and in your own words, tell him that you want him as your personal Savior. I find no fault in this man. Our Father, thank you for the Lord Jesus Christ. Thank you for his faultless life. Thank you, Father, that he came into the world and laid his life down that we might have life and have it abundantly. Thank you, Father, that Jesus took the sinner's place on the old rugged cross. Father, save the souls that are under conviction. Save every precious soul that's calling upon you now. Especially save that soul that's nearest hell. And we'll give God the praise in Jesus' precious, powerful, saving name. And for his sake we ask it. Amen.
1: 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And I would like to let you know that if you would like a copy of today's program, the entire program, I can get that for you on compact disc. 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Then we have I Am the Door, 171-page hardback book containing seven great messages. Both of these books are hardback books. Both of them have the title sermon, By Grace, in the one, I Am the Door, in the other, plus other great, wonderful sermons, such as in I Am the Door, we have the power of the gospel, our faith, his power, and our need. In the book, By Grace, we have the believer's position in grace, two birds, and others. Also, after those two, I'm going to send you five copies of What Does It Mean to Believe on the Lord Jesus Christ, a book actually written by my mother. 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
1: With SRN News, I'm Michael Harrington in Washington. The sound of air raid sirens in Israel at this hour. Israel says Iran has launched missiles at it in the first such bombardment since the fragile ceasefire took effect in early April, complicating mediation efforts for a deal to end the war. Tehran had warned of retaliation after Israel earlier today struck Beirut's southern suburbs. Israel said that was retaliation for the Iranian-backed Hezbollah firing at northern Israel even earlier in the day. We'll update you as we know more. Ohio Republican Congressman Jim Jordan is warning the so-called sanctuary cities for illegal aliens are still a big problem in this country.
2: There are 18 big cities, 11 states, three major counties like Fairfax County and the District of Columbia that are sanctuary jurisdictions. That represents almost a third of the population because they're big populated areas. So you have this situation where politicians tell local law enforcement don't work with federal law enforcement when it comes to enforcing federal law. And in practice, what that means is you'll have an illegal migrant who is here in the country illegally but commits another crime, is being held in a detention center in a jail. They get a detainer notice sent from ICE saying, hey, if you're going to let this person out, give us a heads up. We'll come apprehend them. And they say no.
1: He was a guest on the Salem Radio Network. In Russia, authorities in St. Petersburg have told residents there to stay indoors after a large-scale Ukrainian drone strike.
3: This attack highlights Kyiv's growing ability to strike deep inside Russia. The governor of St. Petersburg says three people sustained minor injuries. He also warns of possible mobile internet disruptions. Russia's defense ministry says its air defenses shot down 376 Ukrainian drones.
1: That's correspondent Andrew Stewart. The S&P says it will not change its guidelines to include large mega-cap companies in its stock indexes. The committee announced it had considered it, but rejected the idea. This is SRN News. Religious congregations are helping refugees adjust to life in the U.S. In Durham, North Carolina, two congregations, a church and a synagogue, have stepped in to provide women from Afghanistan with a seven-week sewing circle. The Trump administration has proposed raising its refugee admissions cap from 7,500 to 17,500. The administration is also reportedly considering a plan to relocate over 1,100 Afghan allies who aided U.S. forces. Afghan women have had more difficulty adjusting to life in the U.S. Many have little education and don't speak English. Canadian Prime Minister Mark Carney says his country is failing Jewish people and the community is being brutally targeted by hate. Carney says anti-Semitism in Canada has surged to levels not seen in the post-World War II era. He adds that last year, over two-thirds of all religious-motivated hate crimes were directed at Jews, despite the fact they make up just 1% of the population. This is SRN News. Three men sentenced for a big art heist at a Dutch museum.
4: The Coto Funesti helmet and three golden bracelets, some of Romania's most revered national treasures from the Dacia civilization, were stolen from the Trents Museum in January 2025 when they were on loan for an exhibition. Now the Northern Netherlands District Court says the three guilty men, whose identities have not been released in line with privacy rules, warranted a custodial sentence because of the nature and gravity of their crime, each getting 47 months for the brazen robbery that shook the museum world. Two bracelets and a helmet were recovered earlier this year after a deal with two of the thieves. A third bracelet is still missing. The recovered artifacts have been returned to Romania. I'm Charles de Ledesma.
1: TV and movie actors have voted to ratify a four-year contract with studios and streaming services. Union leaders negotiated protections against AI actors in the future. This is SRN News.
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2: 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We hope the broadcast finds you doing well here on this wonderful Sunday morning. With that, we'll jump right into the broadcast today. Here's the adult choir sing a wonderful song titled
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0: 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Our church is located just a few miles inside the North Carolina state lines. Our address is 2032 Bethlehem Road, Kings Mountain, North Carolina. Once again, that's 2032 Bethlehem Road, Kings Mountain, North Carolina. Well, with that, let's get right into the message today. This is a message that Pastor Philbeck preached not too long ago on the subject of
1: Some Things Between You and Quitting, Part 2. Hope it's a blessing to you.
2: But you are one situation away from me preaching on something, from me having to stand against somebody you love. You are one situation away from me having God making me handle something and you leaving. I'm not saying it'll happen, and I'm not saying you'll fall for it, but you are one situation away that has the potential for you to turn on me and act like you've never been here and never had no respect for me. Amen. I'm not saying you're not spiritual. I'm saying it happens. The devil, if he can't get a church anywhere else, he'll turn somebody against somebody. Amen. His problems was with people hurt him. Amen. I'm going to be honest with you. Brother, you've been, since you was a little towhead boy, you've been with me. You have talked good about me behind my back. I've told him stuff as he's grown up that I hadn't told nobody else. You know what it would do for him to me, for him to hurt me and turn his back on me and betray me? Do you know what that would do? Well, that's happened before. Amen. And it happened to Jeremiah. People will hurt you. Amen. Don't listen to me. People will hurt you in the ministry. Amen. If you cannot hold it in and keep going when people you loved have turned their back on you and hurt you, listen to me. Listen to me. Don't take that personally. People do what they do, and it's hurt people. Somebody get carnal, a spiritual person, one week, or we'll be carnal a month down the road, and they'll hurt you. You're looking at me like you ain't never have a friend betray you. Amen. Amen. You ain't got but one preacher that can betray you here. But I got 300 that can betray me. So I know what I'm preaching on. And Jeremiah is hurting. Times were perilous, tremendous pressure, turmoil with people. But he had four things, and let me hurry, that got between him and quitting. Now, it's fairly simple. Now, I don't care how long you've been saved. If you will listen to me, God will help us tonight. You know, sometimes we know so much about the Scripture that we take for granted little things that would change our life if we'd let it. Basic stuff. Here's what Jeremiah had in verse number 9. Between you and quitting is the precepts of God. Look in verse number 9. He said, I will not make mention of him, nor speak any more in his name, but his word was in my heart as a burning fire shut up in my bones. And I was weary of forbearing and could not stay. He said, I could not stay in the quitting mode. Amen. Why? Because the word of God was shut up in his bones. You know what the difference between somebody quitting and somebody staying in the fight is? Your relationship with the word of God. Amen. You ain't got no fellow. Listen to me. He stayed right. He had a relationship with the word of God. Nobody ever quit permanently that didn't first lay their Bible down. Nobody's ever got in sin and got bitter. Listen to me. Got bitter that didn't first put their Bible down.

my family, hurt my young'uns. And if anybody would have a right to get bitter at times, amen, I could be a victim if I wanted to. But I've chose not to. You're going to have to get to the place to where you're going to decide whether you want your joy and you want your touch of God, amen, or do you want to be a victim? I'm not making light of it. It hurts. I've cried myself to sleep at night. Amen. But you pick that Bible up by yourself, and you go to reading it, and it will not be long. I give you my word. Joy bells will start ringing again. All the way through this Bible, it's been the word of God that led people through the dark valleys, amen, and led them, amen, up the valleys and strengthened them in the midnight hour. And it's no different tonight than it's ever been. If you'll get close to your Bible, God will help you. Amen. Listen, most of the time when I'm cold and carnal, it's because I ain't close to my Bible. Most of the time when I'm having a pity party and I'm mad at everybody, I'm saying that they're going to turn on me too. It's just that they ain't had the right opportunity yet. Their kids got about 4 more years. They'll hate me too. Amen. And then it comes time sitting in my study with my Bible. And God begins to speak to my heart through that book. And I come out with different thoughts. I've come out with a renewed mind. Amen. You better get close to your Bible. God told David, he said, thou hast despised my word. 2 Samuel 12, it's what got him in the mess he was in. Amen. He quit, stayed at home when he should have been in the battle because he despised. That word don't mean I hate it. It means I just neglect it. I ain't got time for it. Amen. Then Apostle Peter said, we're born again, not of corruptible seed, but of incorruptible, by the word of God, which liveth and abideth forever. The same word of God that produce spiritual life will help you live that spiritual life. We got a group of folks in this generation trying to live for God without no Bible. It ain't never worked, and you won't be the first one to do it. Amen. Amen. Amen. It was that word of God. Listen to me. Jeremiah 15. Let me read this. Verse number 16. He said, thy words were found, and I did eat them. And thy word was unto me the joy and rejoicing of mine heart, for I am called by thy name, O Lord God of hosts. Now, that don't sound like he's about to quit. Yeah. Amen. He was rejoicing over the word of God. Amen. You try me before you quit. Amen. Same book, same word of God that led Moses and Israel out of Egypt. Amen. Same word of God that in 1 Kings 17:2, the word of the Lord came unto Elijah. Elisha said, hear ye the word of the Lord. Elijah quit under the juniper tree because of a long-tongued woman. And don't you put him down until you've been there. One of the scariest things is a Jezebel. Amen. A demonic Jezebel and a spindly-legged man. That's a terror in the house of God. Amen. Amen. But he got under that juniper tree and he quit. You know what got him back up? It was the word of God. The word of God. Listen to me. You having trouble? Here's what I do. When I can't get out of the mully grubs, I start reading my Bible at night and I get up in the morning just like nothing's going on. I might go to the book of John, just start reading it. Just start reading it. And 99 out of 100 times, within 3 days of doing that, I'm a total different person. Amen. You better believe that. Better believe that. Don't. Amen. Everybody that quits first puts down their Bible. Amen. Down through the pages of the Scripture, it's been the Word of God. When Jesus was tempted by the devil, amen, he's tempted every way that you are. Tempted in all points as you are, yet without sin. He was tempted in every way you was. But he didn't sin. That means he was tempted to quit. Ain't that right? He was tempted to quit. Amen. And by the way, he said, it is written. Give them the word of God. He said, man, don't live by bread alone, but by every word that proceedeth out of the mouth of God. Amen. Precepts of God, it'll keep you. It'll keep you in the fight. Presence of God. Look in verse number 7. He says, chapter 20, in verse number

0: Amen. Verse 7, he said, they're mocking me. Verse 8 said, they're in derision daily. I'm in stocks. I'm in a pit. I'm in prison. I hear the defaming of many. Everybody's waiting to see me fall. Look in verse 11. He said, but the Lord is with me. Amen. As a mighty, terrible one. Hey, when God showed up that time, he proved who he was. Amen. He said, when I was at rock bottom, and I don't know if this has ever happened to you, and I can get up here and act like I'm a man of steel and ain't never wanted to quit much, but I'm going to tell you, there has been times when I was at rock bottom. I have, me and my wife both, has been in the fetal position with not an ounce of strength. And that book was all that was keeping me and his presence. That was all that was keeping me at this church. That's why I know I'm right in what I'm preaching. Amen. We got blindsided, and I mean, we got our hearts crushed. We didn't know how to handle it. We couldn't find out what we done wrong. We looking at everybody else, and we know we doing as good and a lot better than some. Amen. And, you know, God didn't care. He led us through something, and he said, are you going to practice what you preach? Amen. And you know what I found out? What I'm preaching to you is right. The precepts of God and the presence of God is the only thing that kept us in the fight.
1: Amen.
0: Amen. Amen. And by the way, notice now, the presence of God wasn't far away from the precepts of God. If you ain't met with him lately, amen, it might be because you ain't in the scripture. Amen. I can hear Jeremiah saying, in other words, I was at rock bottom. I was in a mess. That's what he's saying. There was people waiting on me to fall. Friends done turned on him. You know, the crowd that done you wrong are waiting to hear that you fail. Amen. Oh, mossy back devils. They waiting to hear. They waiting to hear that you give it up. Amen. Amen. And then God says, then God makes his divine presence. Amen. Amen. He'll keep you in it. Amen. Amen. Same God that walked with Enoch. You've got to remember now, if you want to know who I'm talking about, the same God that put Noah in the ark. Amen. Same God that was able to lead 3 million Jews out of Egypt in through the wilderness. Their clothes never wore out. Gave them water out of a rock. Have you ever thought about that? When I get down, I get thinking about them miracles. How God could speak, Moses could speak to a rock in the middle of the woods, and enough water. I'd be deer hunting sometimes in the past and walk by a big rock, and I think, I'd like to be in there when Moses done that. How did he get that? How did that water come out of that rock? That's God. And enough water, not for this congregation, not for our little family. 3 million Jews got enough water out of that rock. Then he goes up to a pond in the middle of the desert, and they run, oh my goodness, it's water. And they fall down in it and they spit it out because it's bitter. And God's sitting there saying, oh, they're about to quit, ain't they? Moses, get that tree. Put that water in there. Watch a bitter water get sweet. Amen. They down there saying bad words, and the next time they put their mouth in it, it's good water. Amen. That's how God does. He knows when to show up. Amen. They're mad because they're hungry and something starts hitting them in the head. Manna falls out of the sky. How in the world can we quit with a God like that? Amen. Amen. His divine presence. Amen. The same one that slipped up on John on the Isle of Patmos. Don't you know he was having a pity party? Then tried to kill him and he wouldn't die. Put him on the Isle of Patmos to die a slow, miserable death. And he heard something and turned around, and the Lord of glory was standing beside of him. You know what? That's how God does. He never left Jeremiah, and he kept Jeremiah from quitting, and he knows exactly where you are, ma'am. You hear me? He knows exactly where you are. Amen. Amen. Precepts of God. Presence of God. Something else between you and quitting is praying to God. Look what he said in verse number 12. He said, but O Lord of hosts, that tries the righteous and see. You know what he's doing? He's praying. Amen. I'm about done here. Notice this. Notice he, first of all, he would have quit, but verse 9, but his word was in my heart. He'd have quit in verse 11, but the Lord is with me. He to quit, but verse 12, but, O Lord of hosts, he goes to praying. There's some things that between you and quitting, and one of them is praying. Now, let me say this and we'll go. We got one more. But how many of us, if we got us a screen, we need a screen. We need one, big one. We're not going to use it much, but we need one. And if right now God would say, okay, we're going to start with Preacher Philbeck. This is how many minutes in the last week that he's been in my divine presence praying. Then we're going to say, Brother Graham, come on, and we're going to stand here facing it, and God's going to put up there the minutes, hours, whatever it is, that we have spent praying in the last 7 days.
1: Yes.
0: Now, you want to know why people's quitting?
1: Yeah.
0: Amen. Ain't I right? I'm guilty. We're all guilty, but I'm telling you, everybody that has ever quit first started getting lazy in their praying. Amen. Praying. Call upon me in the day of trouble and I will deliver thee. Amen. How can you quit when God me, I'll deliver you. Amen. Amen. Let me move on hurriedly. Precepts of God, presence of God, and praying. And then look in verse 13, praising God. Ain't this like a Baptist preacher? I want you to notice something. Verse 9, he says, I'm done. Here's my resignation. Lord, you've done me wrong. I'm done. You could have stopped this. You deceived me. That's nice, chapter 9. Four verses later, sing unto the Lord. Praise ye the Lord. For he had delivered the soul of the poor from the hand of evildoers. Amen. Ain't that the way it is? That's the way we all are. Amen. We're trying to quit on Monday morning, and we're trying to start back before we get back on Wednesday nights. Here's the thing. How many times have we tried to quit, and you come to church on a Wednesday night or Sunday night, and you don't even want to be there, really, and you've thought about all day how somebody took advantage of you, and you just cannot hardly get over those people, that stuff that somebody done to do you wrong. But then you've heard some Bible this morning and you in Sunday school, and then the Lord's kind of come up to you last couple services and let you know he's still there. And before you know it, you got home and you said, man, I need to get somewhere and pray. Then the night, before you know it, you got your hands in there and it will change your life. You can't quit with giving them four things place in your life. You will never quit. Amen. Somebody, every person that ever quit that you know, first laid down their Bible. Amen. First took the presence of God for granted. Didn't spend no time with God. They first quit praying. Somewhere along the way, quitting praying come before quitting. And then they quit praising God. I just don't see, if you come in here, and I think it's right to do it, say, I'm going to church to worship. I'm going to church. I'm going to shout if I get the opportunity. It ain't if God touches me and tells me to. He's done told you to. Amen. You're to be like, I'm going to do something wild tonight unless God stops me. That's the way it ought to be. Amen. I've seen very few people sincerely praising God and go from there in that service to quitting. Somewhere they get quiet. Amen. Here's the thing. You got to remember too, we wrestle not against flesh and blood. And it ain't that person, them people that's wronged us. It's the devil, really. Amen. And it's easy to say it. I'm telling you, I have thought I would die before because people, the devil used to tell me, don't fellowship with nobody. They call you, talk to them 5 minutes, get off the phone. Amen. Somebody comes to the door, unless they call and need something, don't answer the door. They'll get you. And then he got me one time where every time somebody would come up, I appreciate you, I'd start looking. I said, they got honey on their lips. There's a stinger back there somewhere. Amen. Patting you on the back. They looking for a place to stab. Amen. But I'm going to tell you something. That's the devil. Amen. And there's more people in the work of God today like that because you don't know what they've been through. Amen. But I'm telling you tonight, it's going to be worth it in the end. You think about Jeremiah. He never quit all those chapters of preaching judgment, every time he preached, they was mad at him. I see him probably having 7 or 8 families traveling with the preacher. Amen. And then one night he preached on something they was doing. Then they started telling lies on him. Then they got on Facebook and said, did you hear? The preacher down at Love Valley. Yes, sir. He's in a pit. They threw him in the pit. Yes, sir. Stocks and bonds. Yes, sir. Beat him up. Oh, he's down there preaching on TV and preaching on short skirts. And yeah, they got tired of that stuff. Amen. And somebody, I always look at it as a young preacher, made a cord out of rags and drawed that man of God up out of there. Amen. That's a picture. If you'll just keep on going, keep on going. And don't even think that I'm trying to say that I've lived a hard, terrible life. God has overwhelmingly favored me. Amen. Most of the people by a long shot has been true and loyal to me. You hear me? Don't leave out here thinking I've been cut by everybody. I've had some people stick with me. Amen. Through thick and thin, I dig a hole. I'm the kind, I dig a hole as a pastor and then jump in it. And then my deacon's got to get me out. Amen. And that, hey, I got them like that. And if you can't do that, you don't need to be here. Amen. And I appreciate people. I appreciate it. But you looking at one, if God will help me, I'm not going to quit. I'm not going to quit. People, if God will help me, people, I don't want people to make me bitter. Because people liable to do anything. And most of the time, when you're bitter, you're further away from God than the people that hurt you. Because there's one thing God don't like in his bitterness. He even said, until you forgive somebody, don't even talk to me. I won't forgive you. Before you go get right with them before you bring your sacrifice. God said, don't come talk to me. And if you can't make it right with somebody, then you get it all good and right between you and God. Ain't I right? People will put more on you than you can handle. And it's exactly like 2 Timothy chapter 3 said, when God said there's going to be false accusers, haters of those that are good. They just, anybody trying to do something for God, they just, the devil and the flesh in them just hate you. And if you're living right and living true, you're not loved by everybody. You got some secret haters. All these people think they got secret admirers. You got some secret haters if you're doing anything with God. Amen? Ain't that right? Here's what I want us to do. The precepts of God. We need to read our Bible more. I wish I could have got some of the ones that quit and given this. The presence of God. Praying, more time praying. Hey, look, did you believe what I said this morning? Did you believe it? Let me put it this way. Did you believe 99% of what I said this morning? Don't you think we ought to be praying, brother?
2: Yes, sir. Yes, sir.
0: But just because we're a little closer to God than the Southern Baptist that we work with, we need to pray. And then we need to be praising God. Every time we come in this doors, we ought to say, Lord, I'm giving it all I got tonight for no other reason than you look my way and you save me. And if you'll give me liberty at all, I'm going to worship you. Help you not quit. Help you not quit. Let's stand. Thank you for letting me preach tonight. Jeremiah didn't let people make him quit. Amen. Brother Mark, just play a verse or two of something. The altar's open tonight.
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0: song, God is good. Hope you had a wonderful afternoon and you were able to get a little rest. Anyone get some rest this afternoon? Anybody at all? All right. How many plans to do the resting while I'm preaching tonight? Just be honest. All right. Well, I'm so glad you're here today, tonight again for the second service on this Sunday. God was mighty good to us this morning. We're thankful you're back tonight. I'm glad we worship the same God as we did this morning. He's still good. He's still great. He still loves us, and I'm thankful for that. In spite of us, he loves us. What a joy that is. We've given him many reasons not to love us, but it never has changed his mind. He just loves us. What a wonderful God that is. Well, we're going to be praying for all those unable to be with us on vacation. Children home, they're in Columbia tonight. Pray for them. They're making the way back tonight after service, and we're thankful for them. So let's begin to pray. Open up in prayer. Let's all pray together tonight that God will meet with us. We'll be in Psalm 119. Here's some special singing, choir singing again as well. Then we're going to go have the communion of the Lord's Supper together. Always a special time for God's people, remembering the price he paid for us. Isn't that wonderful? So let's go to the Lord right now and ask him to bless us as we give him our all tonight at Tabernacle. Father, we love you. Thank you for loving us. You're a wonderful God. No complaints. No complaint with your church. No complaint with your people. No complaints with you. We just love you. You've been better than we ever deserved, God. Thank you for being so good to us. We actually tonight just come tonight just to lift you up, Lord. That's why we're here. We want to see you. Just a glimpse of you. Just a little bit of presence of you. Just a little small amount of presence would be unbelievable. Would help us through the whole entire week. If you just meet with us, Lord, we ask that we're at a place in our life where you can meet with us, Lord. Help us any distractions, anything maybe in our heart and in our mind that should not be there. I pray you forgive us and move it out of the way so we can have liberty to worship tonight. Thank you for all those that are here, those who are faithful in the choir practice today, the prayer rooms, God. Those watching live stream, God bless them. Those listening by the way of Tabernacle Radio, God bless them. In Jesus Christ's name we pray all of this. Amen and amen.
1: And if you would take the old church hymnal, please, page 359, Leaning on the Everlasting Arms. We'll stand, please, and sing several stanzas, in fact, all three stanzas, and then we'll let you be seated and have another choir song. Leaning on the Everlasting Arms, 359 is the page number of the old church hymnal. What a fellowship.

And congregation, thank you for the good singing. You may be seated. Choir, take that piece of music there. We sang another song in choir practice. We went over it, In the Shelter of His Arms. I'm glad we have safety and security in the arms of the Lord. Amen. We can go to Him anytime, day or night, and He's there for us. In the Shelter of His Arms.

job, choir. Thank you for those numbers tonight. We need some more in the choir next Sunday. I don't know about next Sunday. We'll see about that. But whenever we have our next practice, we need you in the choir. There's room in the choir for you. Amen. Let's stand again, please. Page 184 in the old church hymnal. I'm rejoicing because the Comforter abides with me. If you're saved, he abides with you as well. We'll sing stanza one. I'm rejoicing night and day.

0: All right, it sure is good to see you here tonight. Just a couple quick announcements for you. As I've been announcing, VBS is coming up, and we do have some door hangers. They have come in, and we'll be setting them over here on the track racks around the church. But we'd also like to start going out on Saturdays and passing out door hangers as well as the church door hangers, just so we can have a double action time right there. And so this Saturday, we'll be meeting around the cafeteria at 10 o'clock, and we'll be heading out to a couple neighborhoods in the area to pass out door hangers and just to get word out of our VBS. And then we'll be having we'll be going to a marriage for the Marriage Matters on June the 15th. That's a Monday at Progress Baptist Church. Pastor Doug Raines is the pastor. Pastor Ben will be speaking at that. We'll be taking a van, and it'll be leaving the Children's Home parking lot at 5:45 in the evening. There will be a meal after the service, and nursery will be provided. There will also be children's classes as well. We'll be having youth night June the 28th in the evening service. There'll be a meal afterwards. And then VBS will be July 13th through the 17th from 5:30 to 8:30 in the evening. Ages 5 through 12. Registration is up on the website, tbc.se, and it should just say something right there, register for VBS. Go and follow the steps. Get your kid registered. And then if you'd like to give toward the cost, we're asking about $20 per kid. If you'd like to sponsor, VBS is free. But if you'd like to give towards the cost of VBS, around $20 a kid. And then teen camp will be July 20th through the 24th. There's a sign-up sheet for camp on the table to my left. If you have any questions, please see Brother Matthew Larson, and he'll be able to answer those for you.
1: Amen. Thank you, sir. Good evening. It's good to be saved, ain't it? Amen. Eight of you are glad you're saved. How about that? How about everybody else? Good to be saved, ain't it? Amen. Amen. Ushers are coming this way, and we're going to receive our evening offering. And so glad to be a part of the family of God. Looking forward to the service tonight. This Psalm 119 series has been a phenomenal blessing to me. And I know it has you as well. And so we're going to pray together and ask God to help our pastor as he delivers the message to us tonight. And we'll pray for this offering and the remainder of the service, okay? Lord, we love you. We thank you so much for the privilege of being in church tonight. Thank you, Lord, that no one ever cared for me like Jesus. I thank you, Lord, for that good hymn we got to hear a moment ago. Now, I pray that you bless the remainder of the service. Bless this offering. Use it for the honor and glory of Jesus Christ. Bless our missionaries around the world, those that are faithfully carrying the gospel and preaching on our behalf in hundreds of towns around the world. Bless them today for their efforts. Now, I pray that you'd give us a good time around the Word of God tonight. Bless our pastor. Give him every word that we need. My, what a message this morning. I wish the whole world could hear that. Give us the words we need for tonight. In Jesus' name, amen and amen.

0: We have a special treat tonight. Brother Bobby, he'll mention that he graduated back in 1990 from right here, and the Lord's been working in his heart. Great man, the man of God, great preacher, and he's been going on a mission trip here. He's trying to find the Lord, and I appreciate that. So I asked several weeks back when he's back in the building, able to be with us, he just came back from Bolivia, I believe it was, and I want to give us an update on what the Lord's doing, and maybe he has direction from the Lord, so we want to hear that. So let's listen in to the man of God tonight as he gives us an update of what's going on in your life.
1: Thank you, Pastor, so much. Well, amen. I was saved in 1986 as a teenager at the Faith Baptist Camp in Resaca, Georgia. How many of you remember the Faith Baptist Camp? Some of you do. Wonderful place, still going on. Matter of fact, I recommend them anytime. But I was saved in 1986, and God saved me, filled me with the Holy Spirit. I didn't even know what that was. I didn't come out of a church background. Matter of fact, didn't even realize it till about a couple of months later. But God saved me, filled me with the Holy Spirit at the same time, and also called me to preach. I went back to my home church from the camp and preached my first message the very next night. Little country church, about 35, 40 people there that service that evening. And the Holy Spirit of God fell in that service. I think there was about probably 15 that came forward for salvation under conviction. Just a wonderful service. And that's where it all began. Amen. From that time, it's been going full steam. About a month later, I was here at Tabernacle, started a Bible college in 1986. Spent the next 4 years of my life here, graduated in 1990. And I went to Statesboro, Georgia, where I began pastoring at 21 years of age and was there for 33 years. I married my wife in my second year of Bible college here. We had our first son and first child of 11 here at Tabernacle back in 1980. That would have been 88, I believe it was. But that was another beginning with 11 children coming down the road. But I was there in Statesboro, Georgia for 33 years, and really I planned to be there. My plans was to spend the rest of my life. That's a long time in one place, 33 years for a pastor. And so I wanted to just stay there. That's what I had envisioned. And with my wife and children and grandchildren, and just pastor all of them the rest of my life. But the last couple of years before I resigned the pastorate, God began to burden my heart about the need for independent Baptist churches right here in the United States of America. I'd been pastoring all those years, and I didn't realize how great the need was. And most people today, even pastors that I speak with, don't realize how great that need is. But I discovered that a third of our country, as far as the counties in the United States of America, do not have a single independent Baptist church. We've got right at 3,000 counties in the United States of America, and right at 1,000 of those counties, there's not a single independent Baptist church, I mean of any kind whatsoever. That means there's not a King James Bible-believing preaching church in a third of the counties across the United States. And that's not just out west. South Carolina, 23% of the counties in South Carolina. Now, I'm not talking about Greenville and Pickens, but 23% of the counties in South Carolina do not have a single independent Baptist church. Georgia, 30% of the counties in Georgia do not have a single independent Baptist church. North Carolina, 19%. Of the counties in North Carolina do not have a single independent Baptist church. So God began to burden my heart for that, and I resigned the pastorate 3 years ago, a little over 3 years ago, and that was my burden and focus, was to labor for that cause, to seek out these counties and to get busy and labor and working to plant independent Baptist churches in them. My wife passed almost 2 years ago, and that really threw a curve my way and a setback, I guess you could say. And I spent the last 2 years just kind of healing and just taking it easy, to be honest with you. But the first of this year, God said it's time to move. And so I got my focus together and began to plan that direction. But then God seemed to direct, not seen, but he directed to another direction, not just to labor with the church planters. And God blessed me with a gospel tent. And my plan was to go with these church planters across the United States of America, plant these independent Baptist churches. And being single, the Lord showed me I need to be laboring with somebody and not just by myself. So just through a whole different turn in the ministry. But my plan is to work with the church planters, go out, visit, labor, saturate their cities, spend 2 or 3 weeks with them, and then set up my tent and preach an evangelistic meeting for the purpose of seeing folks come in and be able to help to build with these church planters here in America. But the first of the year, around January, God began to expand the vision and open the door, began to direct me also to do the same in South America, particularly the country of Bolivia. And that's a long story, but just a miracle how God just confirmed that thing to me. I got to introduce to a man, Brother Steve Fanning. Some of you may know Brother Steve Fanning. He's with Anchor Baptist Missions, and he's their director. He spent years in Bolivia as a missionary, planted one church there, and then God has put him these last few years over South America with Anchor Baptist Missions and directing to plant churches there. And God let my path cross with Brother Steve Fanning in January. And we were in the same meeting together. I'd never met him before, but he got up and testified about they really were burdened to start a work in El Alto, Bolivia. El Alto, you hear the word altitude there. It is the highest altitude city in the world. And you can tell it when you get there, too. It didn't take you long to know that with your breathing and just the heartbeat and so forth. A lot of physical things involved in that. But he told about how they had been trying to start a work there. He said they had a piece of land purchased, had a building, a small building there on the land. Beautiful piece of land located in a beautiful place there to plant a church. They've tried to do so on several occasions, and they've just never had really the manpower, someone to stay with it, and it's never been successful. They've had that land for about 10 years, but as he testified in that meeting, God just began to speak to my heart and burden my heart to help them with that work and with that ministry. And so we got together and joined up. We took a trip down there a couple of weeks ago, spent 11 days down in Bolivia. And we were, the city of Bolivia is almost 1 million souls there in that city. And that's twice of what Atlanta, Georgia has. But almost 1 million souls there. They're steeped in witchcraft and sorcery and the practice of magic and casting spells. And I'm convinced that that's one of the reasons why they haven't been able to start a work there. There's just been that demonic opposition. And you can be sure when the devil has a stronghold like that in the city, he's not going to give it up easily. But thank God, God's power is greater. Amen. And I believe that. I believe that with all my heart. And so I took that trip. We went there and spent those 11 days. God let me preach 6 different times through a translator, of course, and let me preach 6 different times. We saw a couple people saved. Got to preach to a group of pastors. There's about 8 or 10 pastors within a 3-hour area that have the burden, and they feel that now is the time. Brother Fanning and these pastors feel, and I thank God, the way they worked together, Brother Benton, was just such a blessing. And to get together, and these are from within 3 hours, and they decided while we were there, we had that meeting, and I got to preach to them, and they decided that this September, they're going to move forward with that work. And they're going to come together and spend the whole month just mass evangelizing throughout that city. And I've got some pictures. I mean, you just look, and it's like ant hills, the houses, and just old block clay houses just piled on top of one another and stacked there in the city. But they're going to start it up in September, and I've committed to go back in September and to help them. I'll be there at least a month with them in September. Of course, there's a language barrier, and I'm fixing to get started full steam on that, learning the language. And God's opened that door to go there. I'm going to work with them, labor with them, to be able to help out. One of the pastors from about the next city over. He's going to be trying to pastor both of those churches, and I'll be helping out, filling in, preaching through a translator as well, and so he can be able to toss that back and forth. But I covet your prayers for that work. These next 3 months, I'm going to be trying to raise support to help out financially myself. Then I'm going to go there, spend at least a month, at least. I've committed to that. Maybe there longer if God wants me to do so, but I'll have to come back, raise up more support, and then, of course, work on the language as well. But they've got, I'll close with this here, they've got that land, and as I got there and I walked around on it, they purchased this land probably 10 years ago and got it at a real cheap price before much of that city. It's a third world country. I believe it's the second poorest country in South America, but very poor people. But Brother Fanning was able to purchase that piece of land probably around 10 years ago, and it's just been sitting there with a small building on it. But that city, as you come up out of it, it sits up on the top of the hill. Remember, this is the highest city in the world. And as I walked around at the top of that hill and looked out, just looking out and just seeing houses just scattered everywhere out, and the verse that came to my mind is, a city that is set on a hill cannot be hid. And I believe God convinced my heart. I believe God wants a church there. When you think about the highest altitude city in the world, I believe God wants a church there. And they want to plant a Bible college. They've got room to put a Bible college, and they want to make that a focal point to be able to train preachers and send them out. And I believe God's in it. I told Brother Fanning, I said, I believe now's the time, and I believe God's going to let that happen. Just give you this here. It is a dangerous place. Before I left here, somebody had mentioned, I don't know who it was, but said, y'all are going down there now, and I had no idea, you know, about the country and what's going on there. But I found out once I got down there what they were talking about. They're always in civil unrest, protests. We stayed in the capital city of La Paz, which is right next to El Alto, and they've always got protests going on, and sometimes it just gets dangerous. Brother Fanning was telling me after we were there, of course, he never told me any of this before we went, but he was telling me about how dangerous and how they really got in some dangerous situations. And then he started telling me about what was going on, and they blocked the roads there. It's a political thing, uprising, trying to overthrow the president that's there. But those protesters out by the thousands, it's not like America, this third world country. You don't have major interstates. I'm talking about in the capital city going down there. It's just the city is down in a valley. El Alto's up on the mountain, and they're just like one major road to get to the airport to get out of the city up there. And we got down there, and it broke out. And it got violent, and the protests started getting really bad. And Brother Fanning told me, he said, I'm just going to be honest with you. He said, I want to keep you frank with you, and, you know, you pray about it and what we're looking at. But he told me the danger and how that there was just where we were staying at down in the capital city, there was three killed just the day before we got out. And there was a senator that was trying to get out of the capital city up to the airport and get out of there, and they drug him out of his car and about beat him to death. And so he said, if we don't get out now, because they're running short on food, they were running in the capital city because the roads are blocked, trucks piled up miles, semi-trucks, food, gas shortages, and so forth. He said, but if we're going to get out, he said, we need to get out now, because if we didn't, then know how long we might be down there indefinitely. So we prayed about it, and the Lord just put us in contact with a cab driver during that day that we got out, and he had some inside information that they were going to take a break during the middle of the night. That was on a Tuesday night, and he said he believed that we could possibly get out between 2 and 4 o'clock in the morning. And so Brother Fanning said, do you want to try it? I said, let's go for it. I said, I don't look forward right now to being here indefinitely, so I said, let's go for it. So we did. We got out about 2 o'clock in the morning, and that cab driver, of course, for a little bit of money involved in it, he said he was willing to take that risk. But God opened that door. I mean, just one main road getting out of there to the airport, and there was not a single soul on that road that night. But about daybreak that next morning, they took a break because they were going to ramp things up the next morning. And so they took a break during the middle of the night, and God let us get through there at that time. and safely get to the airport. And so I just thank the Lord for that. We had several people praying. Many preachers were praying back in the States for us. But God, that same road, a senator the day before tried to do what we did, and they drug him out of his vehicle and, like I said, about beat him to death. But you pray for us. Pray for me. If you are a praying individual, number one, the language. Number two, financial support. But number three, if you'll remember El Alto, Bolivia, and pray, because it's going to take the power of God to do what we want to do there. But I believe the power of God's still available. I believe this will be one of those cases where it's this kind, goeth not forth but by prayer and fasting. But I believe through prayer and fasting, there is power over all the power of the enemy. And Brother Benton, I believe God wants a church there. Thank you, preacher.

Wonderful, Brother Matthew. I agree with that. That's so good. Thank you so much, musicians. God bless you. It's wonderful. Thank you. I was wondering, Brother Matthew, I sit here thinking the Lord has blessed us with many young people here that I know the Lord will probably not allow us to hold on them forever, though I would like to have these young men, but God has certainly given them gifts and talents that they'll be a blessing to some other place when they get to be 60 and 70 years old, but they'll be here until then. Can I get a witness? Amen. But no, I appreciate these young men. God gives us a lot of young folk that's doing well, and I'm certainly proud of them. Good job, Brother Matthew. Tonight, back in our series, Psalm 119, if you will, Psalm 119. Very good. Being in God's house tonight, being with you, I do know what time it is. I do know we still have communion, so I'll hurriedly through our scriptures tonight. Psalm 119 and 105 is where we'll begin tonight. That's the next stanza, 105 to 112. Psalm 119. Now, you would agree with me tonight that we live in a world that has become darker and darker as the years passed by. And I believe you'd say amen on that. It seems as if we're in the dark, and it seems as if we have lost our way. Seems like the world has lost its way. There are many of you here tonight, you would never dream, you'd never imagine if you had some years on you to look to where we are today. And so it seems as if we've lost the way from where we've come. And as you turn the news on, as you stroll through the neighborhoods, walk through the cities, you'll find out that it's easy to see darkness is all around us. We're living in a dark time. I am not a gloom and doom preacher. You know that. Every man of God ought to give you some hope, some help. And I'm thankful I want to do that tonight. But I'm glad tonight, as we are in this darkness, that as a child of God, we do not have to stumble around in the darkness, through life in dark. I'm glad we don't have to do that. We do not have to, not to guess our way through life. Here now, the psalmist in the first stanza here, I love this, begins with a wonderful certainty. Watch your Bible in verse number 105. Look what the Bible says. You know this verse. Thy word

electricity. There is no LED lights. There is no flashlights, no street lights in the day. They did not have these things which we do today. Hurrying through this, we notice it here. If you study this out, I believe they would have what they call small clay oil lamps. And when you held that lamp, it did not light down the road 5 miles ahead. I'll pause there so you can think of that. It was not something to light the way for a mile down the road. No, it gave you just enough light for the very next step. In other words, I believe tonight we can apply that to our life or the body, that we could say tonight that God will not give you a 20-year master plan of every single thing that is in front of you. He will give you the step. The Bible says the step of a good man, good woman, is ordered by the Lord. Not the mile, not the year, but the steps of a good man. Give us this day our daily bread. Are you here tonight? So he gives us a lamp. Obey me. Watch it now. Obey me for this hour. Obey me for this trouble. Obey me for this night. A lamp, not a flashlight. This verse tonight, I thought today in my office, this verse could be a little bit of prophecy. Promise and prophecy here, I find Brother Rami. A lamp unto my feet, that is now. A light unto my path, that is the future. Are you with me? So the light keeps you from tripping right now. Are you with me? And then I jotted down the light here. It shows where the road is heading. So a lamp keeps you from tripping now. And a light here shows where the road is taking you to. And the Bible says a shining light shineth more and more unto what? The perfect day. Aren't you glad the light of the word tells you where you're going? Amen. That's good preaching tonight already. So I find, number one, the Bible guides our walk. Look at number two in verse 106. Watch it. I have sworn, and I will perform it, that I will keep thy righteous judgment. Now, how many knows that people change their minds based on their feelings? Don't look to your right or left, please. There are those out there, their mind changes every other day or every other hour according to their feelings here. But the psalmist says, my mind is made up. I now draw the line in the sand. Ladies and gentlemen, when you make a vow to follow God's word, you stop negotiating with the devil. You do not have to decide every morning whether you are going to be honest today or not. You've already drawn the line. You do not get up every morning and say to myself, well, will I be pure today? Well, I'm going to be serve the Lord or not today. No, the decision has already been made. It was sworn and it is performed in 106. Look at 107, follow it. I am afflicted very much. Have you been there? Quicken me, O Lord, according unto thy word. Now, this verse does not overlook our pain. He mentions I have been afflicted very much. Not just afflicted, but very much here. So the psalmist tells us here, maybe today it's your health that is afflicted. Maybe today it is affliction of your mind, affliction in your emotions, afflictions in your home, afflictions in your relationship, in your marriage, no matter what it is. But now notice his cry, quicken me, O Lord, unto thy word. Are you seeing this? So we notice, first of all here, watch it now. TBN doesn't want you to hear what I'm fixing to tell you. Are you ready for it? We notice first that though a saved person here, they can still go through trials and tribulations. Are you with me? He makes mention of them afflicted very much. I believe the psalmist is saved. Would you not agree with that? So we understand that. Has anyone ever been there? You have been in afflictions in life. Seems as if they're all around you now, and now you are weak from it all.

ask the Lord to revive him. It is as if, Brother Pope, he is feeling as if he is dying now. Quicken means to make alive, to bring back to life. So now it seems through all the affliction, he believes that now he needs God, the Word, to quicken him. It doesn't mean the word quicken there doesn't mean to move faster. No, it means to bring from death back to life, to infuse, I like this, to infuse you with divine energy from the Lord. When the weight of the load is pressing you down into the dust, ladies and gentlemen, the strength of the Holy Ghost reaches down through the Word of God and quickens you and breathes in you and says, live. That is what the psalmist is asking for. Oh, ladies and gentlemen, tonight there is a condition that is far worse than being physically sick, and that is being spiritually stagnant in your life. You can have a pulse, but no passion. You can have all of those things. You can walk, you can talk, you can do right and go through all the motions. But deep down on the inside, there is something that is cold and it is dead. But I'm glad, ladies and gentlemen, I find there is no pit so deep, there is no heart so cold that the Holy Ghost of God cannot reach down into the middle of it all and breathe life back into you and I and say, live! Aren't you thankful for that tonight? The psalmist here did not hide his struggle. He said, I'm going to be honest with you now. Yes, I'm saved. I love the Lord. But I got to tell you something. I got affliction around me, and it's very much in my life. So I need God, the Holy Ghost from the Word of God, to quicken me in the middle of all that I am now feeling in my life here. He knew he was afflicted and he was feeling dead and he needed God to come by. Have you been there, ladies and gentlemen? I'm telling you, that is something that the flesh cannot generate in your life. Your willpower cannot manufacture this kind of joy. But when the open Word of God, the pages come open from the good King James Bible, there comes something from deep down from the Word of God, and it translates into your soul, and it says, Leo, I've been there, friend. I've been there. It gives power to the faint. It now renews your strength. You are connected now through the Word to the power of God. Glory. Verse 108, we're hurriedly. Except I beseech thee the freewill offerings of my mouth, O Lord, and teach me thy judgments. The phrase now you find, the freewill offering of my mouth. Well, a freewill offering, friend, is up to you. It's free will. It's totally up to you. Are you with me? Here at Tabernacle, we do not twist arms for an offering. A child of God, you will give to what you love. You don't hear me preach on tithing, but every child of God, every member here should be tithing 10% because it's in the good Word of God. You should obey, no matter if what your job is, mowing grass, working at the restaurant, or security, whatever it is, you should give to God and His work, amen or not. So here he says now, a free will offering of my mouth. Now, you say amen. You say praise the Lord. You say glory. You sing in a choir. You testify for the good Lord. You sing specials. Whatever it is, that is a free will offering of your mouth. You tell of the goodness of the Lord. The Bible says, let the redeemed of the Lord say so. Not set on it, but say so. It's a free will offering, amen, of the mouth. So here's a question tonight I propose to you. The Holy Spirit proposed to me. How are you doing with it? How are you doing with your free will offering of your mouth? I don't like a lot of amen and shouting. I'm sorry. It's biblical. Yeah.
I'm just a Bible believer. I'm just doing what the Bible tells me to do. Amen. Everybody okay? It's biblical. It's biblical. So we do it. We do it. I don't want to be behind. I don't want to be behind on my free will offering of my mouth. So are you giving? Everybody here, I don't do that, preacher. Oh, yeah, you can. Oh, yeah, you can. Yeah, you can. You didn't want to. You can. The free will offering of your mouth. Listen, I don't say amen. I don't say praise the Lord, hallelujah, every service because I feel like it. I do it because he deserves it. He deserves my amen. He deserves my hallelujah. He deserves my praise be to God. He deserves that because I feel like it. If I went how I felt, I'd be laying down over here instead of sitting up, raising my hand, saying, praise the Lord, can I get a witness? Ask my wife. She knows I'm tired. I'm not tired. I'm tired. You are actually worshiping God with your mouth. That's what it is. Free will offer. I'm worshiping God, whether it's a song, whether it's all in your congregation singing. If you're actually singing, you're worshiping God with your mouth. Right? So it's Bible 109, 110. My soul is continually in my hand. Yet do I not forget thy law. The wicked have laid a snare for me. Yet I err not from thy precepts. I love it. The psalmist says his soul is continually in his hand. Here he is saying my life is in my hands. And I understand there are exposed dangers around me. And to make matters worse, look what he says. The enemy has now come and laid snares and traps all around me. You say, what is that? There can be a traps, snares of temptation, traps of bitterness, traps of compromise, traps of hurt, traps of lies. Anyone here ever walked through a season where you felt like the enemy was trying to trip you up? You been there? Every single turn, it seemed as if the enemy was there laying a snare. Now, you can be honest tonight. Nobody's watching the internet. They're watching me. Just be honest. There's people been around you, maybe the job, maybe the family, maybe the church, those other folk around. They want to see you trip up, trying to lay snares your way through some hurt, some instance, or some bitterness, and they'll do their best, the child of God, to trip you up. They try their best to do it to the psalmist here. But here, the snare is waiting for you at your workplace. The snare may be waiting for you in your home. It may be waiting for you on the computer screen. It may be waiting for you on your cell phone. Maybe it's waiting for you from your day-to-day activities. So the question is this: how do you survive in that kind of a minefield? Keep reading. Look what it says, verse 10. Yet I err not from thy precepts. There it is. You just keep reading. They lay snares for me everywhere I turned. They had a trap here, a trap there. But I saw all that. I knew that. And I knew the enemy was out there. But I did not err from the good word of God, thy precept. And ladies and gentlemen, the devil in this world can lay traps and can lay snares for you and I all they want to. But you give me a child of God, he cannot be trapped by a man or a woman. The devil cannot, who is strictly in the word of God every hour of the day, that knows God's word. It's not just a Bible, but it's on the inside of them. They can see the trap, they can see the enemy, they can see the snare and say, I will not slip up, I will not trip up, I will not go fall in that snare, because I have the word. I've not left the word of God. Thy precepts I keep. Are you with me? Psalmist says, I know what they're doing. I know what they're trying to do to me out there, but I hear not from the precepts. I'm staying with the good word of God. That's a good thing to do in the church. Great thing to do. I'm going to stick with the good word of God. I'm going to stay with the Bible. You see, friend, the light exposes the snare every single time. I've had people saying, Pastor, how in the world you knew that was coming? The light exposes all kinds of things. They think, preacher, you got a crystal ball. You can read the future. No, I just got the word of God, and the light can expose the snares of the devil and the enemy.
It exposes it. It exposes it. Is that not right, church? Sure it does. So remember now, a snare is, I thought about a snare, it is laid, when it's laid out, it is not a loud army, military coming towards you. That's not a snare. A snare is hidden. A snare is camouflaged. Are you with me? It's camouflaged so you can fall in unexpectedly. And if you're not in that word, that word's not in you, you'll not see it coming, and you'll step right into it. The psalmist says, I know better than that. Oh, God, help me. I don't want to err from the word of God because I'll fall into that snare. So it'll catch you. Snares will always catch you off guard if you do not have a lot of the word. Can I give you three snares really quick? There is a snare of offense. Someone treats you unfairly, and the enemy drops a trap of bitterness. And if you step off into that trap, it'll hurt you from years, if you do that. There's a snare of compromise, a small adjustment in your integrity, a small conversation, a small reaction because everybody else is doing it. Number three, there's a snare of distraction. The enemy will use. The enemy doesn't always have to make you or have you to fall off into something really deeply in sin. No. He just has to keep you busy. You're too busy for prayer. We're too busy for Bible reading. We're just too busy for church faithfulness. He sets that snare in front of us. Are you with me? But I love the next word. Thank be to God. Look at the next word in verse 110. Yet. Yet. Now it seems as if for the gym, there is now a holy pivot. The psalmist is saying the enemy made its move, but it did not work. Praise God. The trap snare was set, but I thought.

I'm telling you, what you must do tonight is, as a psalmist, I'm going to stick to the Bible. I'm going to stick with God. I'm going to follow the Holy Spirit and stand for God in the days ahead, even though they've laid snares in my way. They've tried. Some of you here tonight now, you're here tonight. That big word "yet" is a subject of your, above your life, your chapters of your life. You could write the word "yet." They've laid snares. They've tried to trap me. Yet I've stayed with God. I have not fallen. I have not quit. I have not thrown the towel in. Aren't you glad, ladies and gentlemen? You don't have to quit. You don't have to stop. You don't have to get out. You don't have to be a prodigal. You don't have to get out of your Bible. You don't have to be unfaithful. Stay in the Word of God. Stay in the Word of God, and God will help you forward, friend. Hallelujah. The psalmist says, man, they're trying to lay snares in my way. They're trying to camouflage some things. They're trying to bring my way some hurt, some bitterness, some things in my way, trying to get me out of the race. He says, I'll not get away from the precepts. I'll stay in the Word of God. Isn't that a blessing? Amen, friend. Amen. It's hard to fall out when you're in the Word of God. It really is. It really is. I don't know many that has. It's sad to say they're out there, but thank God, with God's help, there's not a one of us here that cannot please God. Everybody in this auditorium can please God in your life. Everybody can. But you be sure to know the enemy and the devil himself will be out there to lay snares anyway to make sure his best that you'll fall into it. So you won't be that witness. So you won't continue on with God. So we watch those things. Look at the last two verses, 11 and 12. 111, 112. Thy testimonies have I taken as an inheritance forever. They are rejoicing of my heart. I have inclined mine heart to perform thy statutes always, even unto the end. You agree with me? People are chasing an inheritance in this world that rots, it rusts, it fades away. Stock markets crash, real estate value fluctuate, and empires crumble, friend. But the psalmist said, I can claim something today, an inheritance

God. In other words, ladies and gentlemen, this Bible, it is not a burden. It is a heritage. It is rejoicing of our hearts. When you have the word inside of you, you can smile facing the storm. When the world's inside of you, you can carry on in the valley. When the word's inside of you, you can face hell. When the world's inside of you, you can face what the devil throws. When the world's inside of you, you can carry on as a child of God. When the word is inside of you, you won't get out, you won't go under, but you'll stand for God and you'll be faithful when he comes. Amen. You put the word in you. Yeah. Put the word in, friend. So I noticed this. Incline your heart. Don't just look at the light, but walk in it. Don't just admire the lamp, but carry it. And God can turn your darkest night into the brightness of the noonday. Glory to God. Notice this. I love this phrase, and I'm done. Verse 112, I have inclined my heart. Can you see the psalmist now? After he sees all the enemies trying to do, trying to take him under, this is what I've done. I've not run and hid. I've not done any of those things, but I've just kind of inclined my heart. Our hearts do not, by nature, lean towards the things of God. Would you agree with me? Hearts desperately wicked. Are you with me? If you follow your heart, it will naturally lean away from the things of God. But notice he says those two words, I have. Not I might. Not I'm thinking about it. I'm going to do my best. Is I have inclined my heart. So it is an intentional choice. You and I have to decide, if I'm reading that Bible right, to decide you are not going to bend away from the Lord. We're just going to incline, lean towards the Lord, lean towards his word. Sadly, many folk are out of Baptist churches all around, churches elsewhere that was saved, and they're saved. The heart began to lead. They got out of the word, and now they're leaning out. I think it may have happened to Eutychus, but they're leaning out, and they're nowhere to be found. The psalmist says, now I'm no better than them. I'm no better than them, and I've got a lot of enemies now. They know I stand for the Lord. They know I love God. I know they're out there trying to lay some camouflage, some traps, some snares in my walk. I've got to watch my step. I thank God, though, but I'm not walking in the darkness. I got a light now. I got a lamp now. I got a light. I can see the snares. There's a snare. Better come over here. Stay away from that. I got to stay away from them people right there. That put some light on them. Put some light on that conversation. So this lamp tells me where I'm going, what I'm headed to. The psalmist says, but I'm going to go ahead and just incline my heart. Now, what does that mean by inclining your heart? Can I tell you simply tonight what that means by inclining your heart? It means when you don't feel like praying, you pray. It means when you don't feel like getting up and going on again, you get up and you go on again. It means when you don't feel like forgiving, you go on and forgive. It means when you don't feel like getting in that Bible, you just go ahead and get in the Bible. It means you don't feel like going to church, you go to church. You're now leaning, you're inclining your heart towards the things of God. So tonight, which way is our heart leaning tonight? Which way is our heart leaning? I love that word there. It's seen the psalmist did not wait for a feeling, but he made a decree, I have. He bent his heart towards the word until the word became his second nature. Look at that word there in verse 112, always. Not just on Sunday. I'm going to climb my heart on Sundays now.
I'm going to climb my heart on Wednesday night. He said, always. Always. He knew there's trouble. He knew Satan was out. There's an enemy out there. People out there. He knew if he doesn't lean his heart, incline his heart towards the word, that he'll surely go into one of their traps, into a snare. He always means in the valley, I'm leaning toward God. In the midnight, I'm going to lean towards God. In confusion, I'm leaning towards God. In the questions, I'm going to lean towards God. In this hurt, I'm going to go ahead and lean towards God. In what's been done to me, I'm going to go ahead and just lean towards God. In what they said about me, I'm just going to lean towards God. Things I just can't comprehend, I'm just going to lean it all towards. So it is a lifestyle of consistency. That is what it is, inclining your heart. You're saying, my obedience to God's word is not up for debate. I'm going to stick with God. I'm staying with God. Here he is. He is signing up, it seems now, for the long haul. He says, I don't

0: care how low the valley is. Hey, I'm sticking with God. I don't care how dark it gets. I'm sticking with God. I don't care what they say. I'm sticking with God. I don't care how they try to hurt me. I'm sticking with God. Aren't you glad, ladies and gentlemen, greater is He within you than He that is within the world. Just stick with God. Someone says, I know what's going on out there. I decide right now, I'm drawing the line. It's not up for debate. I'm not going to get in the morning and ask myself again. I'm saying right now, my heart's fixed. I'm drawing the line. I'm going to stick with God. Amen. He says, I have my eyes fixed on the finish line. Amen. Fixed on the finish line, and nobody's going to deter me. Nobody's going to lay a snare. I'm going to keep the word as a light and a lamp. I'm going to make sure that I can see the snares now. I can see what they're doing. I'm going to hide this word in here now. It's going to look for my steps. I'm going to watch it. Then it's going to show me where I'm going. The psalmist says, I'll tell you what I'm going to do in the middle of it all. I'm going to just go ahead and have my heart fixed. It's leaning towards the word of God. I don't want to fall in the snares of the world. And I want my children to see me fall. He was once faithful. He was once on fire for God. He was once in that church, but now he's leaning towards another direction. Now I'm showing inconsistency with my daughter, with my wife, with my children. I don't want to be that way. I want to be one to say, thank God, I'm nobody and I'm apt to fall. But I find if I can keep that word in me and me in the word, it will reveal some things, where to go, where not to go, what to do, what not to do. And that's what the word of God is. That's why the word is a light for our steps and is a lamp to show us the path we're headed on, the direction we're headed. So now we know why the psalmist tells us you need to get in that word. Now, not many of you here, I would say some of you here, you're there in life, and you can think back right now, some people try to lay some snares for you in your way. Sadly, they want to see you fall. They want to see you out of church. But thank be to God, we as a psalmist have something right here that can say, Lord, I want your word in me. I want to be in that word so every day I can see my steps, order my steps, where to go, where not to go. I do not want to fall in snares. Now, you can look around, and you know people that has fallen off into snares, sadly. Some, when if they had just stayed in the Word and stayed faithful, they could have seen it coming. But God, out of the Word of God, I'm going to lean to my heart. I'm going to lean to my own understanding. I'm going to go my way. No one's going to tell me. No preacher's going to tell me what to do. No Bible's going to give me no rules. I'm going to live my life. I'm saved. I'm going to go to heaven. I'm going to live my life now the way I think I need to live my life. That'll never work out. That'll never work out. The psalmist says, I'm thankful I got a Bible. He says, I'm thankful I got the Word. No, we didn't have this whole Bible. He says, I'm thankful I got the Word. So I'm going to go ahead and let you know right up front, I got a light. Young girls, you girls got a lot to offer. A lot of potential, you girls. Young people, you got a lot going on in the world. Got a lot ahead of you. And I'm telling you right now, as your pastor, the devil hates every one of you girls. The devil hates every one of you young men. And he'll do his best to lay some snares, whether it's a boy, whether it's a job, whether it's a move, no matter what it is, he'll lay a snare in your way so you'll fall off. He knows that you're saved, can't do anything about that. But he knows if they're not in that word, if they're not in that Bible, if they're not watching, I'll get them. I'll get them. And I'll put another mark on the charred walls of hell. I got another one. Can get their salvation, but they're not doing anything for God now because they've fallen off into a snare. And he's good at what he does. If he can get to in the perfect environment in Garden of Eden, as we said this morning, if he can do all that in Garden of Eden, I'm telling you right now, he can come into your house. He can come in your relationship. He can come into your children. So what do? We esteem these words. Get back to the word of God. So, Lord, I don't know much, but I'm going to do my best sticking that word. I'm going to get it in me, and I'm going to get in that word, And I'm going to watch for the snares that the enemy has laid in front of me. I want to hear those words, well done, thy good, and here it is, faithful servant. The psalmist, I believe he's drawing the line now. He says, I declare right now, I swore, as he said, I'm going to stay with God. I'm going to go to the end with God. I'm in it for the long haul. You know what Tabernacle needs here? We need some young people. And some teenagers say, I'm in this thing for the long haul. Need some precious singles here. Say, I'm in this thing for the long haul. Need some young couples say, I'm looking out. I'm in this thing for the long haul. To finish well. Finish well. Father, I love you. Thank you for the good word of God. Oh, my, what we can learn from just reading the psalmist. As he looks at those snares, he knows the enemy is out. He says, I'm in affliction very much. He has pain. He knows what hurt is. He knows what all that is. If he don't watch it, he'll fall in a snare of bitterness, a snare of unforgiveness. He'll fall in those snares. He said, I will. I know I will if I don't stay in that word. So he says, I declare I'm going to incline my heart. I'm going to lean towards the word of God. Musicians are playing. Altars are open. Where's your heart tonight, church? Are you leaning? Which way are you leaning tonight? Your heart leaning towards the word, towards the Lord, towards the church, towards God? Where's your heart leaning tonight? We're singing. We're singing a verse. Altars are open.
1: Savior, more than life.
0: Folks are moving. What about you tonight, young people? Draw the line. Draw the line tonight.

0: We're playing. Others are still praying tonight. It's a good day. I can recall that day that I submitted my all to God. I'm talking about salvation. But the next thing you'll remember, I remember exactly where I was standing. I said, Lord, I'm drawing the line. I'm going to give you my all. Whatever you have in my life, I want to do it. I remember that, Brother Bob, and I remember the weight of the world came off my shoulders at that moment. I can remember that. God said, I'm not in anything. I can't do this, can't do that. God, but I know you can. If you're going to send me to Africa, I'll go. If you're going to keep me right here in Charlotte, North Carolina, back the man of God up, I'll stay. Whatever it is, God, I'm in it for you. I'm in it for the long haul. I didn't come to God the long list. This is my what I want to do. No. God, whatever. Submitted. The word surrender is not in that Bible. God doesn't want a bunch of POWs come up and say, well, I've tried. I'm just going to give up. No, he wants somebody to submit. The word submit is in your Bible. Submit all your ways to him. I think that's what he wants tonight for some people. What would Greenville see in this church if I would say tonight, the line's drawn. The line's drawn in this house. The line's drawn in my relationship, in my life. I'm giving this all to God. It'd be amazing. Greenville couldn't handle us. Could not handle us. We could shake Greenville. If we just say, this is it. Tired of playing a game with God. I'm giving my all. I'm tired of religion. I'm giving my all. Tired of the routine. There's much more I can do. So I'm going to incline my heart. So tonight, it will be good for us to go back and allow the Holy Spirit to show a little flashlight, Holy Ghost flashlight through your heart. Show something in there you haven't really submitted to God. So tonight, I'm going to get some help on that. I'm leaving that behind. I'm drawing the line. I'm inclining to God. My heart's to him. I'm leaning towards him tonight. Wouldn't that be good? Father, I love you. Thank you for loving us. You're a wonderful, wonderful God. Thank you for the good word of God. What a joy it is to receive help. This psalmist here, God, is just a human like we are. Faced all these oppositions, snares in his way, afflictions very much. He says, but I'm not going to lean away from those precepts. I'm going to err from them. I'm going to stick with the Bible. Lord, help us to be a church to stay with the Word. Let the Word stay within us. In Jesus' name, amen and amen. At this time, I'd like to ask the deacons to come down the first two pews, if you would. We'll go into communion at this moment, all right? Just hang with us here just a moment, church. Precious time here. I don't know how many deacons. We have several out, but we have plenty here tonight. If we need Brother Brian to step in and help us, we'll certainly do that tonight. It's such a wonderful thing we can do here tonight. I'm excited about that we can come together and his remembrance of what took place. And that's wonderful. I'm thankful for that. I want to think, if I get cold, if I get where I just go to church and it doesn't thrive in my soul, you know what I do? I try to find the quickest route back to Calvary in my life. And it gives me that excitement, that zeal again, that passion. And this is the good night for that tonight. Think about all the Lord Jesus did now. We know the scene now. Jesus is around the table with his disciples, letting them know what's ahead, even though he's told them numerous times they have not really received it yet, and they're nervous, and they don't understand it all, but he's and began to have the communion, the supper with them. And that's what we are looking at tonight. This is a picture of what went on that day. There is no set time in your Bible to have this. It's what we do, whether it's 1 week or this week or that week. That does not make a difference. It's not in your Bible. It's when the Lord puts it upon our hearts. And I want to read some scriptures to you tonight that will be a blessing to you, I believe. You can look in your Bible if you'd like to. If not, I'm going to read some verses to you tonight. We're going to do something before we even uncover this. We're going to do something personally tonight that I always want to do with us tonight. I want to read 1 Corinthians 11, verse 27 through 30. Listen to the words if you do not have your Bible open. Wherefore, whoever shall eat this bread and drink this cup of the Lord unworthily shall be guilty of the body and the blood of the Lord.
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That was the Tabernacle Baptist Church Choir, and I Want to Know More. And it is now 27 minutes before the hour of 8 o'clock. 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I'm Brother John Henry Watts. It is so good to be with you for a few hours tonight on this Sunday, June 7th. We're playing some music from Tabernacle right now, songs recorded during worship services at Tabernacle Baptist Church or recorded in studios by people long associated with Tabernacle Baptist Church and ministries. And the good music from Tabernacle will continue in a moment and take us up to 7:45, and then we will have some other good sacred music from 8:45 or from 7:45 to take us up to 8 o'clock. 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That's an outreach of the Gospel Light Baptist Church in Walkertown, North Carolina, a full one-hour broadcast from 8 o'clock until 9. And then at 9 o'clock, we will bring you another full one-hour broadcast called The Voice of Freedom, a ministry of the Freedom Baptist Church in Rural Hall, North Carolina. Then at 10 o'clock, we'll have the news and some good music after that. So that's a look at what's coming up over the next few hours. We also appreciate those of you who tuned in to the Tabernacle Hour, and that was from 6 o'clock until about 20 after 7 or so, the Sunday evening worship service live from the campus of Tabernacle Baptist Church. The preacher tonight was our church pastor, Dr. Doug Benton. We invite you to tune in to the Tabernacle Hour three times a week, Sunday morning beginning at 11 a.m., Sunday evening, of course, beginning at 6, and then Wednesday evening beginning at 7. Now, as the good music from Tabernacle continues, let's hear the Mayo Sisters and a song called God's

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1: 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So, stay with us now for today's message from Gospel Light.